0: At the end of the meeting, which was attended by the Apostolic Nuncio and lasted more than an hour, Archbishop Gallagher and Minister Lavrov gave statements to the press. Gallagher recalled Pope Leo XIV's appeal to end hostilities between Russia and Ukraine and to begin genuine negotiations with the support of the international community. Gallagher said the position of the Holy See is clear. The conflict cannot be resolved by military means. Therefore, he stated, it is essential to create the conditions for a political and diplomatic process. The Vatican official also called on Russia and Ukraine to show signs of openness and goodwill and to respect international and humanitarian law, particularly with regard to civilians, infrastructure, the wounded, and prisoners of war. To be clear, Archbishop Gallagher said regarding the situation in Ukraine, this war must end. He said it is urgent and necessary to end the hostilities and plan future relations so as not to remain prisoners of the wrongs of the past and to deprive hatred of oxygen. Foreign Minister Lavrov, expressing appreciation for the Holy See's openness to dialogue with Russia and its commitment to peace, said he agreed with his Vatican counterpart on the need to strengthen cooperation on humanitarian issues related to the conflict. The Russian minister described the meeting as very useful. Gallagher stressed that any concrete result in the humanitarian sphere will help alleviate suffering and make it possible to restore a minimum level of trust between the parties to the conflict. On Tuesday evening, Archbishop Gallagher met with the head of the Department for External Church Relations of the Patriarchate of Moscow. I'm Deborah Castellano-Lubov.
1: Archbishop Gallagher is in Russia until Friday. Tomorrow he will meet with the country's Catholic community. The day will begin with a meeting with clergy, religious men and women, and lay people before a celebration of the Mass at the Cathedral of the Immaculate Conception of the Blessed Virgin Mary in Moscow. And this is not the first time the Archbishop has travelled to the Russian capital. His most recent visit took place in November 2021. On that occasion, he met with Russia's Prime Minister, with Foreign Minister Sergei Lavrov, and with the then head of the Department for External Church Relations of the Moscow Patriarchate. Now, in more world news, at least 20 bodies have been recovered after flash flooding in Nepal, where the death toll is expected to rise dramatically as hundreds of people, including many foreign tourists, remain missing. Christopher Wells reports.
2: A wall of mud and rock appeared to collapse into a river on the Himalayan border of Nepal and China's Tibet on Wednesday, triggering catastrophic flooding on the Nepali side that killed at least 20 people and left hundreds of tourists missing. In a still-unfolding disaster, verified video showed dozens of people swept away at the border, with authorities on both sides fearing far higher casualties and massive destruction. Houses, roads, and power projects were swept away in Nepal, while officials in Tibet said they feared major casualties, with some missing in the county of Jurong after a mudslide hit a border land crossing. Initial reports suggested that an earthquake in the area could have triggered an avalanche and caused the floods. Nepal's foreign minister, Shishir Kanal, told the country's parliament on Wednesday, according to local media. At least 384 travelers, including 105 Indians, 93 Nepalis, 3 U.S. citizens, and 12 British nationals, were missing from the region, according to Nepal's tourism authority. South Korean news agency Yonhap separately reported that about 8 of its nationals were also unaccounted for in Nepal. Flood alerts were issued in the populous northern Indian states of Uttar Pradesh and Bihar as they border Nepal, and several rivers flow down the mountains into their plains. I'm Christopher Wells.
1: In 2023, the United Nations Commission on Narcotic Drugs reported a drop in the number of drug users in the Philippines from 1.67 million in 2029 to 1.47 million. While the number is still high, this positive outcome was the result of years of progress and initiatives dedicated to decreasing people's dependency on drugs. And it was the topic today of a conference in Rome entitled Faith-Based Responses to Drugs and the Criminal Recruitment of Young People, a Dialogue from Latin America and the Caribbean to the World. Vatican Radio's Sebastian Sanson Ferrari was at the conference and he spoke to Father Roberto de la Cruz of the Archdiocese of Manila in the Philippines about his community-based program which ties drug dependence to faith.
3: We started the year 2016 when the former president declared the war on drugs in the Philippines. There was an overwhelming number of drug surrenderers, as we call it, because of his project Tokang. the program of the government that they asked the drug dependents and those who are involved in drugs to surrender or suffer the consequence of the government.
4: What transformations do our communities need in family life, in education, in social cohesion and spiritual life so that young people can find real alternatives?
3: For the last 150 years, the cultures of the peoples have changed, although we have different cultures, but because of internet, because of television, entertainment, and everything, even our culture has changed a lot. And of course, culture is based on what is acceptable, who is God, what is good for the person, and what is safe for us. There's a transformation of thinking that is needed in order for us to move on. I was incarcerated many times, rehabilitated, and have been to many programs that it seems it didn't work to me. But a program which doesn't even focus on rehabilitation of drugs, it changed everything in me. The knowledge of God, the knowledge of who I am, and relationship with others, my true identity, my dignity, and my humanity. I think that's very important for us to know the truth about that.
4: And what role should faith-based organizations play in this process?
3: Well, first of all, community is a partnership. No? Community is a group of people, collaboration. I think it's a good model for other people because from my perspective, change can be done with collaboration only, mm-hmm. with communities, small communities, and a group of communities dialoguing together in communion with one another, I think could change even the world.
1: That was Father Roberto de la Cruz of the Archdiocese of Manila in the Philippines, speaking there to Vatican Radio's Sebastian Sansom Ferrari. Pope Leo met today with several Lutheran bishops from Norway on pilgrimage to Rome. As Devin Watkins reports, the Pope invited all Christians to work together to promote peace and justice in our turbulent times.
5: Meeting with Lutheran bishops from Norway, Pope Leo XIV invited them to visit the various holy sites associated with the early Christians and martyrs whose lives continue to offer a source of inspiration to modern Christians. Their example, he said, encourages us also to give our lives for the glory of God and for the good of our brothers and sisters. Pope Leo pointed to the difficult challenges presented by our world's particularly turbulent period.
6: There seems to be an increasing animosity among peoples, evident not only in international conflicts and disputes, but also within individual countries, as demonstrated by the bitterness that frequently characterizes political and social discourse.
5: Pope Leo said Christians also face the temptation to fall into an attitude of hostility toward those with whom we disagree. However, he said we must instead seek out paths of reconciliation and fraternity. Jesus, he said, shows us another way, revealing that goodness and charity have the power to disarm. In visiting Rome, the Lutheran bishops show their desire to build communion, he said, noting that even small gestures can inspire and guide us along the path of reconciliation. Pope Leo XIV then recalled Jesus' prayer that his disciples may all be one so that the world may believe.
6: Grounded in our common baptism and our shared mission in the world, I pray that we may always grow together in our service to the promotion of peace and justice.
5: In conclusion, the Pope invited the Lutheran bishops of Norway to look to the example of the early martyrs and saints as a witness to the transforming power of charity. Let us ask for God's blessing, he said, so that God may help us to live ever more truly as brothers and sisters, and thus bear common witness to our Savior, our Lord Jesus Christ. I'm Devin Watkins.
1: And finally, at the general audience today, Pope Leo highlighted the importance of the liturgical reform enacted by the Second Vatican Council. Isabella de Carvalho tells us more.
7: Sacrosanctum Concilium was the first text to be promulgated at the Second Vatican Council and brought about important changes to the liturgy, such as allowing it to be celebrated in vernacular languages.
6: The need arose for the faithful to celebrate the liturgies more consciously and actively, not as strangers and silent spectators, but participating fully in the salvific mystery.
7: Pope Leo also highlighted that this desire for reform did not come suddenly, but had been evident in actions and documents published by successive popes since the beginning of the 20th century. The liturgical reform promoted by the Second Vatican Council is thus firmly rooted in the living tradition of the Church, the Pope said. A correct understanding of it also enables us to reject the abuses that occurred in certain sectors of the Church during the post-conciliar period, and which, unfortunately, still occur from time to time today, where some of the principles underlying the reform itself have been taken to extremes or misunderstood, he continued. The Pope also underlined that Sacrosanctum Concilium insists that liturgical services are not private functions, but are celebrations of the Church, which is the sacrament of unity, namely the holy people united and ordered under their bishops. Therefore, the Pope said that it is the primary responsibility of pastors, of bishops, but also of each individual priest to safeguard and promote a liturgy which, while respecting liturgical norms, shines with noble simplicity and thus manifests the one holy Catholic and Apostolic Church. Pope Leo also emphasized that since the liturgy is a living entity throughout the centuries, it has always been subject to developments and changes.
6: When the Church carries out a reform of the liturgy, a constant process of development across the centuries, there is an important distinction to be made between the divine immutable elements and the human elements, which may undergo various modifications.
7: It is therefore not surprising, the Pope concluded, that the Second Vatican Council, too, with the utmost respect for the heritage of tradition and precisely in order to make it more accessible, considered it necessary to revise the liturgical books. I'm Isabella De Carvalho.
1: That's all we have time for on this edition of Vatican and World News. For more on any of these stories, you can go to our website at vaticannews.va, and you can also get the latest updates on our Facebook, X and Instagram pages. Just search Vatican News. Many thanks go to Damiano Caprio in the studio. In the Vatican, I'm Joseph Tullock. Goodbye.

0: Laudator Jesus Christus. Vatican and World News.
1: In the headlines this Wednesday, August the 26th, the Vatican's foreign minister meets with his Russian counterpart in Moscow for the first in-person talks between the two states in 5 years. Hundreds are feared dead following flash flooding, in Nepal. And in a meeting with Norway's Lutheran bishops, Pope Leo urges Christians to work together to promote peace and justice in our turbulent times. In the Vatican, I'm Joseph Tullock. The Vatican Secretary for Relations with States and International Organizations, Archbishop Paul Richard Gallagher, is currently in Moscow for the first high-level talks between Russia and the Holy See in 5 years. Today, Archbishop Gallagher was scheduled to meet with Yuri Ushakov, the aide to the President of the Russian Federation for Foreign Policy. And on Tuesday, Archbishop Gallagher met with Russia's Foreign Minister, Sergei Lavrov, to discuss international affairs. The pair also discussed humanitarian initiatives aimed at beginning a path toward peace between Russia and Ukraine. In statements to journalists after the meeting, Archbishop Gallagher stressed that the war between Russia and Ukraine must end. Deborah Castellano-Lobov reports.
2: The bilateral meeting held at the Foreign Ministry's representative office in Moscow on Tuesday between Archbishop Paul Richard Gallagher

0: Gallagher and the foreign minister of the Russian Federation, Sergei Lavrov, identified several areas of convergence on the main international issues, agreeing on the importance of continuing dialogue between the Russian Federation and the Holy See. Bilateral issues also discussed matters concerning the Catholic community in Russia and humanitarian initiatives aimed at beginning a path toward peace between Russia and Ukraine. At the end of the meeting, which was attended by the Apostolic Nuncio and lasted more than an hour, Archbishop Gallagher and Minister Lavrov gave statements to the press. Gallagher recalled Pope Leo XIV's appeal to end hostilities between Russia and Ukraine and to begin genuine negotiations with the support of the international community. Gallagher said the position of the Holy See is clear. The conflict cannot be resolved by military means. Therefore, he stated, it is essential to create the conditions for a political and diplomatic process. The Vatican official also called on Russia and Ukraine to show signs of openness and goodwill and to respect international and humanitarian law, particularly with regard to civilians, infrastructure, the wounded, and prisoners of war. To be clear, Archbishop Gallagher said regarding the situation in Ukraine, this war must end. He said it is urgent and necessary to end the hostilities and plan future relations so as not to remain prisoners of the wrongs of the past and to deprive hatred of oxygen. Foreign Minister Lavrov, expressing appreciation for the Holy See's openness to dialogue with Russia and its commitment to peace, said he agreed with his Vatican counterpart on the need to strengthen cooperation on humanitarian issues related to the conflict. The Russian minister described the meeting as very useful. Gallagher stressed that any concrete result in the humanitarian sphere will help alleviate suffering and make it possible to restore a minimum level of trust between the parties to the conflict. On Tuesday evening, Archbishop Gallagher met with the head of the Department for External Church Relations of the Patriarchate of Moscow. I'm Deborah Castellano-Lubov.
1: Archbishop Gallagher is in Russia until Friday. Tomorrow he will meet with the country's Catholic community. The day will begin with a meeting with clergy, religious men and women, and lay people before a celebration of the Mass at the Cathedral of the Immaculate Conception of the Blessed Virgin Mary in Moscow. And this is not the first time the Archbishop has travelled to the Russian capital. His most recent visit took place in November 2021. On that occasion, he met with Russia's Prime Minister, with Foreign Minister Sergei Lavrov, and with the then head of the Department for External Church Relations of the Moscow Patriarchate. Now, in more world news, at least 20 bodies have been recovered after flash flooding in Nepal, where the death toll is expected to rise dramatically as hundreds of people, including many foreign tourists, remain missing. Christopher Wells reports.
2: A wall of mud and rock appeared to collapse into a river on the Himalayan border of Nepal and China's Tibet on Wednesday, triggering catastrophic flooding on the Nepali side that killed at least 20 people and left hundreds of tourists missing. In a still-unfolding disaster, verified video showed dozens of people swept away at the border, with authorities on both sides fearing far higher casualties and massive destruction. Houses, roads, and power projects were swept away in Nepal, while officials in Tibet said they feared major casualties, with some missing in the county of Jurong after a mudslide hit a border land crossing. Initial reports suggested that an earthquake in the area could have triggered an avalanche and caused the floods, Nepal's foreign minister Shishir Kanal told the country's parliament on Wednesday, according to local media. At least 384 travelers, including 105 Indians, 93 Nepalis, 3 U.S. citizens, and 12 British nationals, were missing from the region, according to Nepal's tourism authority. South Korean news agency Yonhap separately reported that about 8 of its nationals were also unaccounted for in Nepal. Flood alerts were issued in the populous northern Indian states of Uttar Pradesh and Bihar as they border Nepal, and several rivers flow down the mountains into their plains. I'm Christopher Wells.
1: In 2023, the United Nations Commission on Narcotic Drugs reported a drop in the number of drug users in the Philippines from 1.67 million in 2029 to 1.47 million. While the number is still high, this positive outcome was the result of years of progress and initiatives dedicated to decreasing people's dependency on drugs. And it was the topic today of a conference in Rome entitled Faith-Based Responses to Drugs and the Criminal Recruitment of Young People, a Dialogue from Latin America and the Caribbean to the World. Vatican Radio's Sebastian Sanson Ferrari was at the conference and he spoke to Father Roberto de la Cruz of the Archdiocese of Manila in the Philippines about his community-based program, which ties drug dependence to faith.
3: We started the year 2016 when the former president declared the war on drugs in the Philippines. There was an overwhelming number of drug surrenderers, as we call it, because of his Project Tokang, the program of the government that they asked the drug dependents and those who are involved in drugs to surrender or suffer the consequence of the government.
4: What transformations do our communities need in family life, in education, in social cohesion and spiritual life so that young people can find real alternatives?
3: For the last 150 years, the cultures of the peoples have changed, although we have different cultures, but because of internet, because of television, entertainment, and everything, even our culture has changed a lot. And of course, culture is based on what is acceptable, who is God, what is good for the person, and what is safe for us. There's a transformation of thinking that is needed in order for us to move on. I was incarcerated many times, rehabilitated, and have been to many programs. It seems it didn't work to me. But a program which doesn't even focus on rehabilitation of drugs, it changed everything in me. The knowledge of God, the knowledge of who I am, and relationship with others, my true identity, my dignity, and my humanity. I think that's very important for us to know the truth about that.
4: And what role should faith-based organizations play in this process?
3: Well, first of all, community is a partnership. No, community is a group of people, collaboration. I think it's a good model for other people because from my perspective, change can be done with collaboration only. Mm-hmm. With communities, small communities, and a group of communities dialoguing together in communion with one another, I think could change even the world.
1: That was Father Roberto de la Cruz of the Archdiocese of Manila in the Philippines, speaking there to Vatican Radio's Sebastian Sanson Ferrari. Pope Leo met today with several Lutheran bishops from Norway on pilgrimage to Rome. As Devin Watkins reports, the Pope invited all Christians to work together to promote peace and justice in our turbulent times.
5: Meeting with Lutheran bishops from Norway, Pope Leo XIV invited them to visit the various holy sites associated with the early Christians and martyrs whose lives continue to offer a source of inspiration to modern Christians. Their example, he said, encourages us also to give our lives for the glory of God and for the good of our brothers and sisters. Pope Leo pointed to the difficult challenges presented by our world's particularly turbulent period.
6: There seems to be an increasing animosity among peoples, evident not only in international conflicts and disputes, but also within individual countries, as demonstrated by the bitterness that frequently characterizes political and social discourse.
5: Pope Leo said Christians also face the temptation to fall into an attitude of hostility toward those with whom we disagree. However, he said, we must instead seek out paths of reconciliation and fraternity. Jesus, he said, shows us another way, revealing that goodness and charity have the power to disarm. In visiting Rome, the Lutheran bishops show their desire to build communion, he said, noting that even small gestures can inspire and guide us along the path of reconciliation. Pope Leo XIV then recalled Jesus' prayer that his disciples may all be one so that the world may believe.
6: Grounded in our common baptism and our shared mission in the world, I pray that we may always grow together in our service to the promotion of peace and justice.
5: In conclusion, the Pope invited the Lutheran bishops of Norway to look to the example of the early martyrs and saints as a witness to the transforming power of charity. Let us ask for God's blessing, he said, so that God may help us to live ever more truly as brothers and sisters, and thus bear common witness to our Savior, our Lord Jesus Christ. I'm Devin Watkins.
1: And finally, at the general audience today, Pope Leo highlighted the importance of the liturgical reform enacted by the Second Vatican Council. Isabella de Carvalho tells us more.
7: Sacrosanctum Concilium was the first text to be promulgated at the Second Vatican Council and brought about important changes to the liturgy, such as allowing it to be celebrated in vernacular languages.
6: The need arose for the faithful to celebrate the liturgies more consciously and actively, not as strangers and silent spectators, but participating fully in the salvific mystery.
7: Pope Leo also highlighted that this desire for reform did not come suddenly, but had been evident in actions and documents published by successive popes since the beginning of the 20th century. The liturgical reform promoted by the Second Vatican Council is thus firmly rooted in the living tradition of the Church, the Pope said. A correct understanding of it also enables us to reject the abuses that occurred in certain sectors of the Church during the post-conciliar period, and which, unfortunately, still occur from time to time today, where some of the principles underlying the reform itself have been taken to extremes or misunderstood, he continued. The Pope also underlined that Sacrosanctum Concilium insists that liturgical services are not private functions, but are celebrations of the Church, which is the sacrament of unity, namely the holy people united and ordered under their bishops. Therefore, the Pope said that it is the primary responsibility of pastors, of bishops, but also of each individual priest to safeguard and promote a liturgy which, while respecting liturgical norms, shines with noble simplicity and thus manifests the one holy Catholic and Apostolic Church. Pope Leo also emphasized that since the liturgy is a living entity throughout the centuries, it has always been subject to developments and changes.
6: When the Church carries out a reform of the liturgy, a constant process of development across the centuries, there is an important distinction to be made between the divine immutable elements and the human elements, which may undergo various modifications.
7: It is therefore not surprising, the Pope concluded, that the Second Vatican Council, too, with the utmost respect for the heritage of tradition and precisely in order to make it more accessible, considered it necessary to revise the liturgical books. I'm Isabella De Carvalho.
1: That's all we have time for on this edition of Vatican and World News. For more on any of these stories, you can go to our website at vaticannews.va, and you can also get the latest updates on our Facebook, X and Instagram pages. Just search Vatican News. Many thanks go to Damiano Caprio in the studio. In the Vatican, I'm Joseph Tullock. Goodbye.

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2: In today's program, you can hear our feature, Health and Healing. First, however, our bulletin of church news, followed by Africa News Panorama. We shall close with the segment, Our Faith Journey. I am Festus Terawali. Pope Leo XIV at the General Audience on Wednesday highlighted the importance of the liturgical reform promoted by the Second Vatican Council in the Constitution on the Sacred Liturgy, Sacrosanctum Concilium. In his catechesis in St. Peter's Basilica, the Pope explained that participation in the liturgy helps the faithful enter into a deeper relationship with God and encounter the mystery of salvation. Isabella di Carvalho reports.
3: Sacrosanctum Concilium was the first text to be promulgated at the Second Vatican Council and brought about important changes to the liturgy, such as allowing it to be celebrated in vernacular languages.
4: The need arose for the faithful to celebrate the liturgies more consciously and actively, not as strangers and silent spectators, but participating fully in the salvific mystery.
3: Pope Leo also highlighted that this desire for reform did not come suddenly, but had been evident in actions and documents published by successive popes since the beginning of the 20th century. The liturgical reform promoted by the Second Vatican Council is thus firmly rooted in the living tradition of the Church, the Pope said. A correct understanding of it also enables us to reject the abuses that occurred in certain sectors of the Church during the post-conciliar period, and which, unfortunately, still occur from time to time today, where some of the principles underlying the reform itself have been taken to extremes or misunderstood, he continued. The Pope also underlined that Sacrosanctum Concilium insists that liturgical services are not private functions, but are celebrations of the Church, which is the sacrament of unity, namely the holy people united and ordered under their bishops. Therefore, the Pope said that it is the primary responsibility of pastors, of bishops, but also of each individual priest to safeguard and promote a liturgy which, while respecting liturgical norms, shines with noble simplicity and thus manifests the one holy Catholic and Apostolic Church. Pope Leo also emphasized that since the liturgy is a living entity throughout the centuries, it has always been subject to developments and changes.
4: When the Church carries out a reform of the liturgy, a constant process of development across the centuries, there is an important distinction to be made between the divine immutable elements and the human elements, which may undergo various modifications.
3: It is therefore not surprising, the Pope concluded, that the Second Vatican Council, too, with the utmost respect for the heritage of tradition and precisely in order to make it more accessible, considered it necessary to revise the liturgical books. I'm Isabella de Carvalho.
2: Pope Leo later explained in a post on X, formerly Twitter, that a liturgy is not merely an outward observance, but a living encounter with God. Let us participate in the liturgy consciously, devotedly and actively so that we may grow in the faith, the Pope tweeted, ending with the hashtag General Audience. Pope Leo has called on Christians to strengthen their communion and work together in promoting peace and justice amid today's troubled times. Meeting before the General Audience on Wednesday with Lutheran bishops from Norway during their pilgrimage to Rome, the Pope pointed to the witness of the early Christians and martyrs whose example, he said, continues to inspire believers to live for God and for the good of others. Devin Watkins reports.
5: Meeting with Lutheran bishops from Norway, Pope Leo XIV invited them to visit the various holy sites associated with the early Christians and martyrs whose lives continue to offer a source of inspiration to modern Christians. Their example, he said, encourages us also to give our lives for the glory of God and for the good of our brothers and sisters. Pope Leo pointed to the difficult challenges presented by our world's particularly turbulent period.
4: There seems to be an increasing animosity among peoples, evident not only in international conflicts and disputes, but also within individual countries, as demonstrated by the bitterness that frequently characterizes political and social discourse.
5: Pope Leo said Christians also face the temptation to fall into an attitude of hostility toward those with whom we disagree. However, he said, we must instead seek out paths of reconciliation and fraternity. Jesus, he said, shows us another way, revealing that goodness and charity have the power to disarm. In visiting Rome, the Lutheran bishops show their desire to build communion, he said, noting that even small gestures can inspire and guide us along the path of reconciliation. Pope Leo XIV then recalled Jesus' prayer that his disciples may all be one so that the world may believe.
4: Grounded in our common baptism and our shared mission in the world, I pray that we may always grow together in our service to the promotion of peace and justice.
5: In conclusion, the Pope invited the Lutheran bishops of Norway to look to the example of the early martyrs and saints as a witness to the transforming power of charity. Let us ask for God's blessing, he said, so that God may help us to live ever more truly as brothers and sisters, and thus bear common witness to our Savior, our Lord Jesus Christ. I'm Devin Watkins.
2: Archbishop Paul Richard Gallagher, the Holy See's Secretary for Relations with States and International Organizations, is in Moscow for a visit focused on dialogue and peace. On Tuesday, the 25th of August, Archbishop Gallagher met Russian Foreign Minister Sergei Lavrov. The two discussed areas of convergence on international issues, matters concerning the Catholic community in Russia, and humanitarian initiatives aimed at opening a path towards peace between Russia and Ukraine. Deborah Castellano-Lubov reports.
6: The bilateral meeting held at the Foreign Ministry's representative office in Moscow on Tuesday between Archbishop Paul Richard Gallagher and the Foreign Minister of the Russian Federation, Sergei Lavrov, identified several areas of convergence on the main international issues, agreeing on the importance of continuing dialogue between the Russian Federation and the Holy See. Bilateral issues also discussed matters concerning the Catholic community in Russia and humanitarian initiatives aimed at beginning a path toward peace between Russia and Ukraine. At the end of the meeting, which was attended by the Apostolic Nuncio and lasted more than an hour, Archbishop Gallagher and Minister Lavrov gave statements to the press. Gallagher recalled Pope Leo XIV's appeal to end hostilities between Russia and Ukraine and to begin genuine negotiations with the support of the international community. Gallagher said the position of the Holy See is clear. The conflict cannot be resolved by military means. Therefore, he stated, it is essential to create the conditions for a political and diplomatic process. The Vatican official also called on Russia and Ukraine to show signs of openness and goodwill and to respect international and humanitarian law, particularly with regard to civilians, infrastructure, the wounded, and prisoners of war. To be clear, Archbishop Gallagher said regarding the situation in Ukraine, this war must end. He said it is urgent and necessary to end the hostilities and plan future relations so as not to remain prisoners of the wrongs of the past and to deprive hatred of oxygen. Foreign Minister Lavrov, expressing appreciation for the Holy See's openness to dialogue with Russia and its commitment to peace, said he agreed with his Vatican counterpart on the need to strengthen cooperation on humanitarian issues related to the conflict. The Russian minister described the meeting as very useful. Gallagher stressed that any concrete result in the humanitarian sphere will help alleviate suffering and make it possible to restore a minimum level of trust between the parties to the conflict. On Tuesday evening, Archbishop Gallagher met with the head of the Department for External Church Relations of the Patriarchate of Moscow. I'm Deborah Castellano-Lubov.
2: The auxiliary bishop of the Catholic Archdiocese of Juba in South Sudan is encouraging voters to consider female candidates in the country's upcoming general election, saying women could bring a more caring and protective approach to leadership. Bishop Santo Loku Pio Dongale made the appeal during Holy Mass on the 24th of August at Gulai Parish in Juba. South Sudan is preparing for its first general election since gaining independence from Sudan in July 2011. The National Elections Commission announced on the 22nd of June that the election will be held on the 22nd of December this year. Speaking about the upcoming polls, Bishop Loku urged voters to give women an opportunity to serve in elective leadership positions. 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
8: The environmental project in Uganda, known as the Bethan Land Institute, that operates on the principles outlined in Pope Francis's encyclical Laudato Si, celebrated the fifth anniversary of its foundation recently, which was attended by visitors from across Africa and the world. At the event, 117 individuals were officially commissioned as caretakers, whose task is to implement regenerative agriculture and integral ecology in their home communities. The celebration was attended by church leaders, government officials, development partners, alumni, current students, staff, and their loved ones. During the celebrations, the Institute launched two new initiatives that will serve as collaboration hubs in the future. These are the Lazarus Information Center, a tourism and research center focused on biodiversity, and Martha's Market Festival, which will bring together entrepreneurs and vendors focused on sustainable practices and technologies. The government of China has advised its nationals to leave the Kingdom of Eswatini, citing security risks. The move is related to the diplomatic ties the kingdom has with Taiwan, a breakaway state from China, but which China continues to regard as its province. Eswatini reported recently that it had arrested some Chinese nationals for various offenses. China's Ministry of Foreign Affairs has suggested to its nationals to relocate as soon as possible to safer African countries, such as South Africa. Many African countries have been forced to break diplomatic ties with Taiwan in order to qualify for loans from China. The president of South Africa, Cyril Ramaphosa, has warned that he will deal with xenophobes who perpetrate violence against foreign nationals because they have tainted the image of the country. Speaking on Tuesday in Parliament, he explained that South Africa is a welcoming country and that the organizers and perpetrators of violence are a minority. Unfortunately, many African leaders have not taken seriously what President Ramaphosa said, because in certain instances the violence was unleashed in the presence of the South African police, yet no one of these perpetrators has been arrested. Reports from Guinea-Conakry say rescuers are still excavating heaps of garbage to look for survivors and bodies of the dead following the collapse of a landfill on Sunday in a suburb known as Dar es Salaam in the neighborhood of the capital, Conakry. The collapse was triggered by heavy rain. 31 people were killed, more than 20 were injured, and several homes were destroyed. Many more people are still missing. Around 358 people who were affected by the landslide are sheltering at a school near the capital, Conakry. Residents said on Wednesday that they had previously alerted the authorities to the danger of the landfill, but were ignored. You are tuned to the English Africa Service of Vatican Radio. And now, our feature, Health and Healing. In this edition, we examine loneliness and its effects on our health. Human beings are by nature social creatures. We rely on safe, secure social surroundings to survive and flourish. Loneliness is a negative feeling that arises in a person when his or her social needs are not met by the current social relationships against his or her own wishes and social expectations. Indeed, when a person begins to feel lonely, he or she experiences high feelings of helplessness. He may feel that he is entirely alone in the world or in life, that no one around him can understand him, and that he doesn't understand any of those who surround him. Research studies have shown that loneliness can occur when you are alone and when you actually have many relationships. There are three main types of loneliness. Social loneliness, which is the lack of a broader circle of friends, co-workers, or community members to relate with. This lack of social connectedness can be painful in many individuals. The second type is emotional loneliness. This feeling occurs when a person lacks meaningful relationships, such as close friends or an intimate partner with whom he or she can feel attached and freely and trustingly open up his or her deep feelings. Many people feel emotional loneliness when they are surrounded by family members and friends. The third is existential loneliness, which is the feeling of separation from other people even when you are surrounded by friends. For example, you may attend a wedding or a party and yet feel that no one truly knows or understands your inner feelings. One person's loneliness may not be the same as another person's loneliness. Many people experience loneliness occasionally, but there are some who experience it all the time. And these are referred to as experiencing chronic loneliness, that is, a deep, long-lasting feeling of isolation and a lack of meaningful connections that persists for months or years. Feelings of loneliness can affect people of all ages, although adolescents and the elderly may experience it more than other categories of people. There are several causes of loneliness. These include social isolation, living alone, loss or lack of an intimate bond with a specific person like a best friend or a partner, death of a loved one, divorce, moving to a new place, changing jobs, changing schools, which makes a person lose established support network, retiring from work, and health challenges that affect your mobility, which may limit your daily social contacts. Social research has shown the following as signs that a person is experiencing loneliness. These are getting nervous about social events, avoiding going to social events, changing daily routines. For example, the individual may stop caring for his or her appearance. It is also common for people experiencing loneliness to have difficulties either in getting sleep or in staying asleep. Loneliness is associated with mental and physical health risks. With regard to mental health, research in psychology has revealed that loneliness doubles the likelihood of suffering from depression. It triggers severe stress, low mood, and anxiety. It may also trigger dementia in older adults, in addition to leading to suicidal thoughts and suicide itself among people who suffer from severe depression. Chronic loneliness has been found to cause physiological responses such as increased production of stress hormones, to hinder sleep, and to weaken our immunity. On the physical health effects, medical research has shown that loneliness elevates blood pressure and in the process affects the proper functioning of the heart, thus increasing the risk of heart disease and the risk of suffering a stroke. Research also suggests that lonely people are very likely to develop Alzheimer's disease, that is a progressive brain disorder that slowly destroys memory, thinking skills, and the ability to carry out simple daily tasks. Dr. Vivek Murphy is a renowned researcher in loneliness and its impact on human health.
9: Loneliness stems from a lack of meaning, a lack of self-worth, and a lack of social connection. Loneliness is far more prevalent. This is a profound issue. It turns out it also has public health implications. If you look at health, what you see is that people who are lonely live shorter lives. People who are lonely also have an increased risk of heart disease, of dementia, of fighting infections, so they have a weakened immune system. And they also have a greater risk of depression and anxiety. But the consequences of loneliness actually go far outside of health, too. It impacts your productivity in the workplace. It impacts how our children do in schools. And what I've begun to see increasingly is that it also impacts our ability to dialogue as a community. And so if you imagine the times that we're in now, when we are struggling with major challenges, whether it's the opioid crisis or climate change or other chronic illnesses, these require us to be able to talk to each other, to dialogue as a community. But we can't do that if we are in the chronic stress state that is triggered by loneliness. People who experience loneliness have a difference in the health-related behaviors that they engage in. So they may be less likely, for example, to make the right choices when it comes to nutrition and physical activity. But there's another explanation which has to do with the fact that loneliness triggers a chronic stress state in our body. When you are lonely, which is equivalent of being separated from your group, having inadequate social connection, it triggers a stress response connected with inflammation. which in turn is connected with higher rates of heart disease and many other chronic illnesses.
8: Dr. Vivek Mathi, a renowned researcher in loneliness and its effects on human health. Next week, we shall examine what we can do to avoid loneliness. And that was Health and Healing for this week. This has been John Baptist Tumusime.
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0: A warm welcome to our program, Our Faith Journey. I am Sister Christine Masivo, your host. Today, let us walk together through the life and legacy of a remarkable servant of God, Saint Pius X, the 257th successor of Saint Peter and one of the great reforming popes of the modern era. His motto was Instaurare Omnia in Christo, that is to restore all things in Christ. Who was Pope Pius X? And what made his papacy so important? And why does his message still speak to Christians today? Saint Pius X was born in Giuseppe Melchiorre Sarto on 2 June 1835 in Riese in the Kingdom of Lombardy-Venetia, now part of Italy. His family was humble and his father worked as a village official. From an early age, Giuseppe felt called to the priesthood. He studied in the seminary and was ordained in 1958. For many years, he served faithfully as a parish priest and later became a bishop and cardinal. Those who knew him remember his simplicity, kindness, humility, and deep love for ordinary people. On August 4, 1903, Cardinal Giuseppe Sarto was elected Pope. He took the name Pius X. As Pope, Saint Pius X wanted the Church to remain firmly centered on Jesus Christ. He strongly opposed teachings that he believed undermined Christian faith and promoted sound Catholic doctrine. His most famous concern was the Holy Eucharist. He encouraged the Catholics to receive Holy Communion frequently and worked to make it possible for children to receive communion at an early age when properly prepared. For this reason, Saint Pius X is always remembered as the Pope of the Eucharist. Saint Pius X also had a great love for sacred music. He encouraged the restoration of Gregorian chant and sought to ensure that music used in worship would help people pray rather than distract them. He also promoted the study of Catholic doctrine and scripture, believing that Christians should know and understand their faith. His approach to leadership was simple, to bring people closer to Christ. His life reminds us that holiness is not about fame, wealth, or power. Saint Pius X came from a modest family and rose to higher office in the Catholic Church. Yet he remained committed to simplicity and service. Saint Pius X's life teaches us to place Christ at the center of our daily lives and to allow his teachings to guide our decisions and relationships. His deep love for the Holy Eucharist reminds us to approach communion with faith, reverence, and gratitude, recognizing it as a source of spiritual strength. He also emphasized the importance of knowing and practicing our faith. We are encouraged to learn from Scripture and the teachings of the Church and to put that knowledge into action through our words and deeds. Above all, Saint Pius X showed that true Christian greatness comes through humility and service. His example calls us to help others, forgive and show compassion, and use our gifts for the good of those around us. His life remains an invitation to renew our faith, grow closer to Christ, love the Eucharist, and serve others. Pope Pius X's motto, to restore all things in Christ, reminds us to bring Christ into every area of our lives. Saint Pius X died on 20th August 1914, shortly after the outbreak of the First World War. He was canonized by Pope Pius XII on May 29, 1954. Today, the Church remembers him as a saint who devoted his life to renewing Christian faith and bringing people closer to Jesus Christ. His words and example continue to inspire Catholics throughout the world. Saint Pius X, pray for us, and may his motto become our prayer, to restore all things in Christ. Let us see Christ not only in our words, but in our families, our communities, our schools, our workplaces, and especially the way we treat one another. Let us not treat each other with our biasness or our prejudged judgments. You have been listening to our special program, Our Faith Journey, on Saint Pius X, the Pope of the Eucharist. Thank you for joining us. Until our next program, may God bless you, strengthen your faith, and guide you always. I am Sister Christine Masivo, CPS. Let us pray.
1: May the Lord bless you and keep you. May the Lord make his face shine on you and be gracious to you. May the Lord turn his face toward you and give you peace. Amen.
2: 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In our next program at the same time tomorrow, you can hear our feature, Culture and Society, and our bulletin for young people. I am Festus Tarawali, and do join us then. Praised be Jesus Christ. Laudetur Jesus Christus.

0: Laudato Jesus Christus, Vatican and World News.
1: In the headlines this Thursday, August 27th, Pope Leo prays for the victims of the devastating floods in Nepal, a climate scientist reflects on the disaster in Nepal, and the Latin Patriarch of Jerusalem calls for more diplomacy to stop the violence in the Middle East. In the Vatican, I'm Isabella de Carvalho. Pope Leo XIV has expressed his sorrow and spiritual closeness following the devastating floods in Nepal that have left at least 359 people dead and hundreds more missing. Francesca Merlo tells us more.
2: In a telegram signed by the Cardinal Secretary of State, Pietro Parolin, the Pope commended the souls of those who died to the clemency of the Almighty and offered his heartfelt condolences to the bereaved. Pope Leo also assured all those affected by the tragedy of his spiritual closeness. He offered prayers for the emergency personnel engaged in rescue operations, and he invoked God's assistance and protection upon the people of Nepal. More than 800 remain unaccounted for after a torrent of water, mud and debris swept through communities near Nepal's northern border with China. Hundreds of people are also missing in neighbouring Tibet, bringing the total number unaccounted for across the affected region to almost 1,500. The disaster is believed to have been triggered by the collapse of part of a Himalayan glacier. The collapse sent a sudden surge of water into a river system along the Nepal-China border, and scientists said the resulting tremors were initially mistaken for an earthquake. Entire settlements were inundated, while roads, bridges, power installations and other essential infrastructure were destroyed or severely damaged. The floods also struck a major border crossing, disrupting transport and trade. Many of those missing are foreign visitors who had travelled to the region on pilgrimage to Mount Kailash and Lake Mansarovar, which are sacred to several religious traditions. Thousands of soldiers, police officers and emergency workers have been deployed. Helicopters are evacuating survivors and delivering food and medical supplies to isolated communities. Rescue efforts, however, are being hampered by damaged roads, mountainous terrain and the continuing risk of landslides and further flooding. The disaster has renewed concerns over glacial instability in the Himalayas, where rising temperatures are accelerating the melting and retreat of glaciers. I'm Francesca Merlo.
1: Daniele Catabero, climatologist, journalist and science communicator for the Italian Meteorological Society, spoke to Vatican News about what may have caused the floods in Nepal and warned that around the world there is an increasing tendency for large-scale landslides to develop. Christopher Wells has the story.
3: The Himalayan mountain range is highly prone to instability linked to the presence of glaciers, and this has always been a cause for great concern, even more so in recent years marked by climate change, accelerated global warming, and glacial retreat. In the case of yesterday's catastrophic event in Nepal, says Italian climatologist Daniele Catabero, there's still no definitive and clear account of what happened. However, he said, investigators are largely in agreement that a massive landslide came crashing down from a mountain onto a glacier, which in turn caused the glacier to collapse. This, he said, triggered a massive mixture of water, shattered rocks, various sediments, mud, and debris, which as it moved down the valley, clearly grew in size. Nepal and Tibet are among the most vulnerable areas in the world to these phenomena, he said. When asked whether adequate early warning systems exist and what is lacking, the climatologist replied, "Early warning systems are beginning to take hold, but they are still clearly insufficient in a territory that is, on the one hand, so vulnerable and on the other, so complex." Catabero warned of the possibility of events such as the one in Nepal becoming more frequent, explaining that this was first and foremost because the thawing of high-altitude permafrost, the substrata that is perpetually or almost perpetually frozen at depth, gradually destabilizes rock masses as it thaws.
4: In generale nel mondo e anche sulle Alpi, peraltro, una maggiore propensione allo sviluppo di frane anche di grandi dimensioni.
3: Therefore, he warned, there is, generally speaking, a greater likelihood worldwide of landslides occurring, including large-scale ones, which can sometimes affect and involve glaciers. I'm Christopher Wells.
1: The Latin Patriarch of Jerusalem, Cardinal Pier Battista Pizzaballa, spoke on the final day of the Rimini meeting and called for greater diplomatic engagement by the West to halt the escalating violence in the Middle East. He also reiterated the need to build hope and support the two-state solution. Kelsey Gussie tells us more.
5: The West Bank has now become a lawless land, and tensions between settlers and Palestinian population are continually rising. Cardinal Pier Battista Pizzaballa described in meetings first with journalists and then with a group of young people in Rimini. He stressed the situation in the West Bank is ongoing without any effective security or legal restraints. The cardinal urged the West to raise its gaze, create perspectives, and help calm this continuing downward spiral through ever greater diplomatic efforts. He pointed to diplomacy, despite all its weaknesses, as the only way to try to resolve the conflict while avoiding the use of weapons, violence, and military force. The patriarch also turned his gaze to Gaza, where the situation has deteriorated enormously and remains very devastated from a human point of view. Yet, Cardinal Pizzaballa issued a warning. We must not confuse hope with the idea that everything will be fine, or with a political solution. Hope, he said, is something else. It arises, he explained, from within, through encounters and through people, just as he saw during the Rimini meeting. There are people who choose to put themselves on the line to do something beautiful, to help, to support, or even simply to refuse to dehumanize the other. The two-state solution involving Israel and Palestine, reaffirmed by the Pope, is the only way to recognize the rights of Israelis and Palestinians to have a home in their own land, the cardinal said. The patriarch also noted that sooner or later the Pope will go to the Holy Land, as it is only a matter of time. He stressed the importance of preparing well for the visit so that it can truly bear fruit. Then, speaking to young people, the cardinal encouraged them to avoid turning peace simply into a slogan. In the Middle East, so torn apart, burdened by hatred, resentment, and hardship, he explained cultivating hope is not easy. Cardinal Pizzaballa emphasized that we must be realistic as the situation has worsened. But hope, he said, is not waiting for something from the outside. Rather, it is born within the heart. It is the child of faith. It is the awareness that we are not alone. I'm Kelsey Gussie.
1: A Jerusalem magistrate's court judge acquitted a man accused of attacking a Catholic nun based on his insanity defense, but ordered him committed to psychiatric hospitalization for up to 6 years. The violent assault took place in April, and a video of it, which quickly spread across the internet, sent shockwaves across Israel and its many Christian communities. Clergy and advocates say verbal abuse and spitting have grown increasingly common in the densely packed historic heart of Jerusalem. There, Christians, Jews, and Muslims cross paths daily, mostly uneventfully, as they visit some of the holiest sites of Christianity, Islam, and Judaism. But the violent beating of the nun was seen as a rare and worrisome escalation in the volatile environment that people of all faiths have been experiencing in nearly 3 years of war. On Wednesday, a judge ruled that there was evidence that a Jewish man from a settlement in the occupied West Bank committed the actions he was charged with, but he was entitled to an insanity defense after the district psychiatrist found he was psychotic at the time of the attack. Colonel Charles Maungbo, Archbishop of Yangon and President of the Catholic Bishops' Conference of Myanmar, addressed Christian lawmakers and political leaders gathered in Assisi this week for the event, the urgent call for Christian leaders to be effective peacemakers. In his address, he called for the pursuit of peace in a world marked by rapid technological development, warning that artificial intelligence risks intensifying conflicts when machines are used without human conscience. Deborah Castellano-Lubov reports.
6: By permitting algorithms to discreetly prepackage what our citizens read, purchase, believe, and value, we are systematically infantilizing entire societies. Cardinal Charles Maungbo, Archbishop of Yangon, Myanmar, gave this warning in his keynote address to Christian lawmakers and political leaders gathered in Assisi. Myanmar's cardinal also warned of the psychological toll of an unguided technological transition and said we are conditioning an entire generation to substitute rational moral judgment with addictive predictive feedback loops. The cardinal called for a complete rejection of war and the automation of slaughter, warning machines cannot possess right intention or comprehend grief, mercy, or the sacred value of human life. To automate the battlefield, he said, is to lower the moral threshold for violence, stripping conflict of human conscience, and turning our sons, daughters, and citizens into bloodless data points. Therefore, as representatives of the people, he told those gathered, you must champion an immediate binding international ban on fully autonomous lethal weapons. He went on to observe that many AI technology leaders are seeking guidance and even guardrails. He told the legislators that that is their task. He observed that it is a moment of striking humility that some tech executives have openly welcomed the church's moral intervention and are looking to outsiders to draw hard moral boundaries they legally and commercially cannot draw for themselves. The architects of the digital future, Cardinal Bo said, are asking for governance. If you refuse to regulate, he told those before him, he said, you are abdicating your sovereign duty to the people who elected you. Cardinal Bo urged them to establish binding legal guardrails, demand corporate transparency, reject the automation of human slaughter, and ensure that technology remains entirely subservient to the magnificent humanity that God has entrusted to our care. I'm Deborah Castellano-Lubov.
1: Pope Leo XIV met today with participants in a meeting promoted by the Pontifical Commission for Latin America, which focused on the topic addiction in Latin America. The Pope encouraged the Church to accompany families that undergo the pain of substance abuse, violence, or poverty. Devin Watkins has the story.
7: Meeting with members of the Pontifical Commission for Latin America, Pope Leo XIV upheld the Church's efforts to help families heal from addiction. He thanked the many people from faith-based centers who work for the accompaniment, prevention, recovery, and integration of young people affected by drugs. Pope Leo pointed to four bridges that converged at the meeting, representing four paths of cooperation. First, he said, the Church works closely with international organizations in order to combat the abuse of drugs. Second, the Pope said science and faith form another bridge since the Church does not want to compete with neuroscience, psychiatry, or public health.
8: Sino que procura iluminarla desde el Evangelio.
7: Rather, he said, she seeks to shed the light of the gospel upon it through an integral understanding of the human person. Third, the Church serves as a bridge between all continents as people with common goals come together to share their suffering, hopes, and pastoral enthusiasm. Fourth, the Church and other ecclesial communities employ faith as a common language with which to practice concrete love for those who suffer from addiction. Pope Leo went on to highlight the centrality of the family, calling it the domestic church, which runs through every aspect of efforts to combat substance abuse. The family, he said, is the place where life is nurtured, cared for, and given direction. There is no better protection against drugs than a good family.
8: Actualmente somos testigos del dolor de muchas familias rotas.
7: Today, lamented Pope Leo, we witness the suffering of many broken families, whether because of drug use, violence, the criminal recruitment of a child, poverty, or the lack of opportunities that push people to the margins. In conclusion, Pope Leo XIV encouraged the work of all those working in the area of addiction. May the Church be the family of all those left by the roadside, he said. Let us build a Church that stops, draws near, is moved with compassion, anoints wounds, provides nourishment, and becomes a home. I'm Devin Watkins.
1: That brings us to the end of this edition of Vatican and World News. For more on these and other stories, visit www.vaticannews.va and our Facebook, X, and Instagram accounts where you can follow along with Pope Leo during all his upcoming events. Many thanks today go to Luca Rossi, our sound engineer in the studio. And of course, a special thanks to all of you for listening. Be sure to join us again tomorrow at this same time for more. In the Vatican, I'm Isabella De Carvalho.

0: Laudator Jesus Christus. Vatican and World News.
1: In the headlines this Thursday, August 27th, Pope Leo prays for the victims of the devastating floods in Nepal. A climate scientist reflects on the disaster in Nepal, and the Latin Patriarch of Jerusalem calls for more diplomacy to stop the violence in the Middle East. In the Vatican, I'm Isabella de Carvalho. Pope Leo XIV has expressed his sorrow and spiritual closeness following the devastating floods in Nepal that have left at least 359 people dead and hundreds more missing. Francesca Merlo tells us more.
2: In a telegram signed by the Cardinal Secretary of State, Pietro Parolin, the Pope commended the souls of those who died to the clemency of the Almighty and offered his heartfelt condolences to the bereaved. Pope Leo also assured all those affected by the tragedy of his spiritual closeness. He offered prayers for the emergency personnel engaged in rescue operations, and he invoked God's assistance and protection upon the people of Nepal. More than 800 remain unaccounted for after a torrent of water, mud and debris swept through communities near Nepal's northern border with China. Hundreds of people are also missing in neighbouring Tibet, bringing the total number unaccounted for across the affected region to almost 1,500. The disaster is believed to have been triggered by the collapse of part of a Himalayan glacier. The collapse sent a sudden surge of water into a river system along the Nepal-China border, and scientists said the resulting tremors were initially mistaken for an earthquake. Entire settlements were inundated, while roads, bridges, power installations and other essential infrastructure were destroyed or severely damaged. The floods also struck a major border crossing, disrupting transport and trade. Many of those missing are foreign visitors who had travelled to the region on pilgrimage to Mount Kailash and Lake Mansarovar, which are sacred to several religious traditions. Thousands of soldiers, police officers and emergency workers have been deployed. Helicopters are evacuating survivors and delivering food and medical supplies to isolated communities. Rescue efforts, however, are being hampered by damaged roads, mountainous terrain and the continuing risk of landslides and further flooding. The disaster has renewed concerns over glacial instability in the Himalayas, where rising temperatures are accelerating the melting and retreat of glaciers. I'm Francesca Merlo.
1: Daniele Catabero, climatologist, journalist and science communicator for the Italian Meteorological Society, spoke to Vatican News about what may have caused the floods in Nepal and warned that around the world there is an increasing tendency for large-scale landslides to develop. Christopher Wells has the story.
3: The Himalayan mountain range is highly prone to instability linked to the presence of glaciers, and this has always been a cause for great concern, even more so in recent years marked by climate change, accelerated global warming, and glacial retreat. In the case of yesterday's catastrophic event in Nepal, says Italian climatologist Daniele Catabero, there's still no definitive and clear account of what happened. However, he said, investigators are largely in agreement that a massive landslide came crashing down from a mountain onto a glacier, which in turn caused

0: or almost perpetually frozen at depth, gradually destabilizes rock masses as it thaws.
1: In generale nel mondo e anche sulle Alpi, peraltro, una maggiore propensione allo sviluppo di frane anche di grandi dimensioni.
0: Therefore, he warned, there is, generally speaking, a greater likelihood worldwide of landslides occurring, including large-scale ones, which can sometimes affect and involve glaciers. I'm Christopher Wells.
2: The Latin Patriarch of Jerusalem, Cardinal Pier Battista Pizzaballa, spoke on the final day of the Rimini meeting and called for greater diplomatic engagement by the West to halt the escalating violence in the Middle East. He also reiterated the need to build hope and support the two-state solution. Kelsey Gussie tells us more.
3: The West Bank has now become a lawless land, and tensions between settlers and Palestinian population are continually rising. Cardinal Pier Battista Pizzaballa described in meetings first with journalists and then with a group of young people in Rimini. He stressed the situation in the West Bank is ongoing without any effective security or legal restraints. The cardinal urged the West to raise its gaze, create perspectives, and help calm this continuing downward spiral through ever greater diplomatic efforts. He pointed to diplomacy, despite all its weaknesses, as the only way to try to resolve the conflict while avoiding the use of weapons, violence, and military force. The Patriarch also turned his gaze to Gaza, where the situation has deteriorated enormously and remains very devastated from a human point of view. Yet, Cardinal Pizzaballa issued a warning. We must not confuse hope with the idea that everything will be fine, or with a political solution. Hope, he said, is something else. It arises, he explained, from within, through encounters and through people, just as he saw during the Rimini meeting. There are people who choose to put themselves on the line to do something beautiful, to help, to support, or even simply to refuse to dehumanize the other. The two-state solution involving Israel and Palestine, reaffirmed by the Pope, is the only way to recognize the rights of Israelis and Palestinians, to have a home in their own land, the cardinal said. The Patriarch also noted that sooner or later the Pope will go to the Holy Land, as it is only a matter of time. He stressed the importance of preparing well for the visit so that it can truly bear fruit. Then, speaking to young people, the cardinal encouraged them to avoid turning peace simply into a slogan. In the Middle East, so torn apart, burdened by hatred, resentment, and hardship, he explained, cultivating hope is not easy. Cardinal Pizzaballa emphasized that we must be realistic as the situation has worsened. But hope, he said, is not waiting for something from the outside. Rather, it is born within the heart. It is the child of faith. It is the awareness that we are not alone. I'm Kelsey Gussie.
2: A Jerusalem magistrate's court judge acquitted a man accused of attacking a Catholic nun based on his insanity defense, but ordered him committed to psychiatric hospitalization for up to 6 years. The violent assault took place in April, and a video of it, which quickly spread across the internet, sent shockwaves across Israel and its many Christian communities. Clergy and advocates say verbal abuse and spitting have grown increasingly common in the densely packed historic heart of Jerusalem. There, Christians, Jews, and Muslims cross paths daily, mostly uneventfully, as they visit some of the holiest sites of Christianity, Islam, and Judaism. But the violent beating of the nun was seen as a rare and worrisome escalation in the volatile environment that people of all faiths have been experiencing in nearly 3 years of war. On Wednesday, a judge ruled that there was evidence that a Jewish man from a settlement in the occupied West Bank committed the actions he was charged with, but he was entitled to an insanity defense after the district psychiatrist found he was psychotic at the time of the attack. Colonel Charles Maungbo, Archbishop of Yangon and President of the Catholic Bishops' Conference of Myanmar, addressed Christian lawmakers and political leaders gathered in Assisi this week for the event, the urgent call for Christian leaders to be effective peacemakers. In his address, he called for the pursuit of peace in a world marked by rapid technological development, warning that artificial intelligence risks intensifying conflicts when machines are used without human conscience. Deborah Castellano-Lubov reports.
4: By permitting algorithms to discreetly prepackage what our citizens read, purchase, believe, and value, we are systematically infantilizing entire societies. Cardinal Charles Maungbo, Archbishop of Yangon, Myanmar, gave this warning in his keynote address to Christian lawmakers and political leaders gathered in Assisi. Myanmar's cardinal also warned of the psychological toll of an unguided technological transition and said we are conditioning an entire generation.

0: generation to substitute rational moral judgment with addictive predictive feedback loops. The cardinal called for a complete rejection of war and the automation of slaughter, warning machines cannot possess right intention or comprehend grief, mercy, or the sacred value of human life. To automate the battlefield, he said, is to lower the moral threshold for violence, stripping conflict of human conscience, and turning our sons, daughters, and citizens into bloodless data points. Therefore, as representatives of the people, he told those gathered, you must champion an immediate binding international ban on fully autonomous lethal weapons. He went on to observe that many AI technology leaders are seeking guidance and even guardrails. He told the legislators that that is their task. He observed that it is a moment of striking humility that some tech executives have openly welcomed the church's moral intervention and are looking to outsiders to draw hard moral boundaries they legally and commercially cannot draw for themselves. The architects of the digital future, Cardinal Bo said, are asking for governance. If you refuse to regulate, he told those before him, he said, you are abdicating your sovereign duty to the people who elected you. Cardinal Bo urged them to establish binding legal guardrails, demand corporate transparency, reject the automation of human slaughter, and ensure that technology remains entirely subservient to the magnificent humanity that God has entrusted to our care. I'm Deborah Castellano-Lubov.
1: Pope Leo XIV met today with participants in a meeting promoted by the Pontifical Commission for Latin America, which focused on the topic addiction in Latin America. The Pope encouraged the Church to accompany families that undergo the pain of substance abuse, violence, or poverty. Devin Watkins has the story.
2: Meeting with members of the Pontifical Commission for Latin America, Pope Leo XIV upheld the Church's efforts to help families heal from addiction. He thanked the many people from faith-based centers who work for the accompaniment, prevention, recovery, and integration of young people affected by drugs. Pope Leo pointed to four bridges that converged at the meeting, representing four paths of cooperation. First, he said the Church works closely with international organizations in order to combat the abuse of drugs. Second, the Pope said science and faith form another bridge since the Church does not want to compete with neuroscience, psychiatry, or public health.
3: Sino que procura iluminarla desde el Evangelio.
2: Rather, he said, she seeks to shed the light of the gospel upon it through an integral understanding of the human person. Third, the Church serves as a bridge between all continents as people with common goals come together to share their suffering, hopes, and pastoral enthusiasm. Fourth, the Church and other ecclesial communities employ faith as a common language with which to practice concrete love for those who suffer from addiction. Pope Leo went on to highlight the centrality of the family, calling it the domestic church, which runs through every aspect of efforts to combat substance abuse. The family, he said, is the place where life is nurtured, cared for, and given direction. There is no better protection against drugs than a good family.
3: Actualmente somos testigos del dolor de muchas familias rotas.
2: Today, lamented Pope Leo, we witness the suffering of many broken families, whether because of drug use, violence, the criminal recruitment of a child, poverty, or the lack of opportunities that push people to the margins. In conclusion, Pope Leo XIV encouraged the work of all those working in the area of addiction. May the Church be the family of all those left by the roadside, he said. Let us build a Church that stops, draws near, is moved with compassion, anoints wounds, provides nourishment, and becomes a home. I'm Devin Watkins.
1: That brings us to the end of this edition of Vatican and World News. 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Many thanks today go to Luca Rossi, our sound engineer in the studio. And of course, a special thanks to all of you for listening. 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In the Vatican, I'm Isabella De Carvalho.

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2: Stay tuned for our bulletin of church news, which will be followed by Panorama, and then our feature, Culture and Society. I am John Baptist Tumusime. On Thursday, Pope Leo XIV received an audience participants in the meeting on the situation of addiction in Latin America, sponsored by the Pontifical Commission for Latin America and the Inter-American Drug Abuse Control Commission of the Organization of American States. The meeting started on Tuesday and closed on Thursday. It was guided by the theme, Faith-Based Response to Drugs and the Criminal Recruitment of Young People, a dialogue from Latin America and the Caribbean to the world. In his address, the Holy Father emphasized that the Church must actively accompany and help in the healing of families fractured by the severe pains of drug abuse, poverty, and local violence. We have a report.
3: Meeting with members of the Pontifical Commission for Latin America, Pope Leo XIV upheld the Church's efforts to help families heal from addiction. He thanked the many people from faith-based centers who work for the accompaniment, prevention, recovery, and integration of young people affected by drugs. Pope Leo pointed to four bridges that converged at the meeting, representing four paths of cooperation. First, he said, the Church works closely with international organizations in order to combat the abuse of drugs. Second, the Pope said, science and faith form another bridge, since the Church does not want to compete with neuroscience, psychiatry, or public health.
4: Sino que procura iluminarla desde el Evangelio.
3: Rather, he said, she seeks to shed the light of the gospel upon it through an integral understanding of the human person. Third, the Church serves as a bridge between all continents as people with common goals come together to share their suffering, hopes, and pastoral enthusiasm. Fourth, the Church and other ecclesial communities employ faith as a common language with which to practice concrete love for those who suffer from addiction. Pope Leo went on to highlight the centrality of the family, calling it the domestic church, which runs through every aspect of efforts to combat substance abuse. The family, he said, is the place where life is nurtured, cared for, and given direction. There is no better protection against drugs than a good family.
4: Actualmente somos testigos del dolor de muchas familias rotas.
3: Today, lamented Pope Leo, we witness the suffering of many broken families, whether because of drug use, violence, the criminal recruitment of a child, poverty, or the lack of opportunities that push people to the margins. In conclusion, Pope Leo XIV encouraged the work of all those working in the area of addiction. May the Church be the family of all those left by the roadside, he said. Let us build a church that stops, draws near, is moved with compassion, anoints wounds, provides nourishment, and becomes a home. I'm Devin Watkins.
2: Pope Leo has sent a telegram to the government of Nepal to express his condolences following heavy floods on Wednesday at the Nepal-Tibet border that killed many people. Provisional figures released on Thursday say 332 deaths had been confirmed in Nepal, while more than 900 people were missing. Most of the victims were foreign nationals. In the telegram, the Holy Father expresses his sadness over the loss of lives and devastation caused by the floods. He expresses his heartfelt sympathies to the bereaved and his spiritual closeness to those affected by this tragedy. He commends the souls of the deceased to the mercy of the Almighty and promises prayers for the emergency personnel engaged in the rescue operation and invokes divine assistance and protection upon all. A three-day Franciscan Jubilee Symposium opened on Wednesday at the Catholic University of Eastern Africa in Kenya's capital, Nairobi, as part of the many events organized by the Franciscans this year to mark the 800th anniversary of the death of St. Francis of Assisi. In his homily during the opening Holy Mass, the president of the Kenya Catholic Bishops' Conference, Archbishop Maurice Makumba of Kisumu, reminded those who embrace the Franciscan spirit that they have a responsibility to play an active role in evangelization. Evangelization, he explained, is not a theory but preaching the good news of the gospel through one's conduct, through word and through ministry. Archbishop Makumba told the Franciscans that they are religious leaders in society, and by virtue of being religious leaders, they influence people's lives by their lives and witness, and appealed to them to be good examples who attract people to Christ. The symposium is scheduled to close on Friday, August 28th. Reports from Nigeria say more than 100 Catholic priests have begun a six-week formation program organized to explore priest life amidst concerns over the growing number of priests who develop mental health problems. The course began on Wednesday, August 26th, and is conducted by church scholars who include bishops, priests, and lay professionals. The training is carried out using webinars, Zoom meetings, and interpersonal interactions. Reports from different dioceses in Africa show that many priests experience mental health problems, which include depression, anxiety disorders, and extreme shifts in mood that not only affect thought, but also behavior and relationships. There have also been cases of priests who have attempted suicide and some who have committed suicide. 21 missionaries from Africa and Asia concluded a 10-day orientation workshop on Wednesday at the Padre Pio Retreat and Conference Center in the Southern African Archdiocese of Pretoria. The workshop was organized by the Southern African Catholic Bishops' Conference in collaboration with the Leadership Conference of Consecrated Life in Southern Africa. You are tuned to the English Africa Service of Vatican Radio.
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5: I am Sister Christine Masivo, CPS. African health ministers and international partners have agreed to accelerate efforts to eliminate diseases across the continent and strengthen the regulation of medicine, vaccines, diagnostics, and medical devices. The agreement was reached on Wednesday in Addis Ababa, Ethiopia, during the 76th session of the World Health Organization's Regional Committee for Africa. WHO Regional Director Mohamed Janabi said Africa has made significant progress, including the elimination of trachoma in Burundi, Mauritania, and Senegal, and onchocerciasis, commonly known as river blindness, a parasitic disease caused by thread-like worms, in Niger. However, challenges remain, including limited funding, weak health systems, and insecurity. Ministers also adopted a new 10-year strategy to improve medical production regulation, strengthen the African Medicines Agency, and expand cooperation among countries. Libya and Qatar on Thursday held talks in Tripoli on strengthening security cooperation and tackling irregular migration. Libya's Deputy Defense Minister General Abdul Salam Al-Zoubi received Qatar's Minister of State for Foreign Affairs, Mohammed bin Abdulaziz Al-Hulaif, and his delegation. According to Libya's defense ministry, the two sides discussed the way to deepen bilateral cooperation and support security and stability in Libya. They also reviewed the quadripartite mechanism on irregular migration involving Libya, Qatar, Turkey, and Italy. The delegation inspected a recently inaugurated joint operation room designed to coordinate efforts against irregular migration and support voluntary repatriation programs. The talks highlight growing regional cooperation on migration and security issues. Around 20 African leaders have confirmed their participation in the African Union's 21st Extraordinary Summit, taking place Sunday, August 30th in Luanda, Angola. The summit will focus on strengthening Africa's mechanism for preventing and resolving conflicts. On Wednesday, the ambassador to Ethiopia, Miguel Bembe, said 10 heads of state, 9 prime ministers and several vice presidents and ministers have confirmed their attendance. The meeting will be preceded on Saturday by an extraordinary session of the AU Executive Council. Unlike previous meetings, leaders are expected to adopt a formal resolution known as the Luanda's Decision, aimed at delivering concrete results. 49 of the AU's 55 member states are expected to participate. 6 countries remain suspended following unconstitutional changes of government. You are tuned to the Daily Africa Service of Vatican Radio.
6: This is Culture and Society, and you are welcome to the program. In this edition today, intolerance and hate crimes are on the rise in the world. My name is Kanyanta Godfrey Kampamba. Intolerance and hate crimes are on the rise in the world today. Migrants and refugees, some literally running for their lives, continue to be met with suspicion and hostility. A case in time is the hate and racism in South Africa, which manifests through the enduring structural legacy of apartheid, rising xenophobic violence against African migrants, and ongoing online and social media polarization. Globally, acts of terrorism, driven by hateful ideologies, continue to injure, harm, and kill thousands of innocent people each year. Human rights groups and organizations today emphasize and encourage the world citizenry to learn about other cultures in order to understand the fact that we are all people and that racism and xenophobia need not be tolerated in a civil society. Hassan Ndugwa is a survivor of the 2010 terrorist attack targeting a screening of Football World Cup final in Kampala in Uganda. That experience became a call for action for Ndugwa. Angered by the misrepresentation of Islam in the aftermath of the attacks, Ndugwa and a fellow survivor founded the Uganda Muslim Youth Development Forum in order to prevent violent extremism and promote peace through religious and community engagement. In a special interview with Asumpta Masoi from the United Nations News, Ndugwa underscored the importance of survivor voices and the role of remembrance in healing, saying that preserving stories of victims can largely prevent hatred and division.
7: Remembering that day, that night, that evening, it was July 11th, 2010, which was the World Cup final. And it was Spain versus Holland. As a football fan, I joined 3 of my other friends, and we went to the Chadondo Rugby Grounds here in Kampala to watch the game. It was around the 78th minute. Then I had a sound, a very loud sound, and in my head at that moment, it was felt like an electric circuit. It felt like maybe sound systems. But when I looked on my left-hand side, I could see a huge dark smoke. And that's when I realized that this might be something unusual. But I also, when I looked at the girls that were on my left-hand side, they were all in pieces. I could not recognize them anymore. I could only see pieces of them. So that's when I really stood up and started running for my life. As I ran towards the exit, another blast went off, and I saw that one targeted people as they were running towards the exit. That's when I saw people falling down like rain. I started running even faster at the main exit of the stadium. And when I was running towards there, I could see people shouting and crying. I felt I'd survived it, of course, because nothing had hit me at the moment. But I saw I was in a pool of blood. I had blood all over my shirt, my vest, my boxers, and my shoes. I didn't know where this blood was coming from. So, but when I touched on my left cheek, my fingers just went through. There was a huge hole in my cheek, my left cheek. So that's when I realized that, okay, something hit me. Someone came, I would say Good Samaritan, and he was taking people to hospital. So because the car was full, he had put me at the back seat. So I rushed me to hospital and others reaching hospital. I was stitched very well by the doctors. Then I was discharged in the following morning. So I went back to my parents' home, and I was watching the news because it was all over everywhere. And the headlines read, "Muslims kill people." Then also I saw Muslim youth being paraded as suspects and accomplices to this attack. But also the Al-Shabaab group that claimed responsibility of this attack also claimed to be doing this in the name of Islam, which I felt was a hijack on the religion that I believe in. It's a religion of peace. There's no, it's preached that when you kill another person, you get a passport to heaven. So me and my other colleague with whom I survived, we became angry and decided to start an organization, the Uganda Muslim Youth Development Forum at that time. And our response was to really engage youth communities, to engage religious leaders, to ensure that religion is not used as a tool to divide communities, but also to ensure that messages of peace are disseminated to young people through the mosques and other religious institutions. So that was the start of our work in 2011. And over the years, we even changed our name in 2024 to become Prospect Initiative.
8: Why did you see the importance of changing the name?
7: Our earlier days were engaging Muslim communities in preventing violent extremism to ensure that Muslims are not recruited. But then over the years, after doing a lot of PCVE work, we realized that the problem is beyond just Muslim communities. All communities needed to be engaged. A whole of society approach to PCVE needed to be implemented. And we, in our work over the years, we were engaging religious leaders of all faith communities. We were engaging women, we were engaging security operatives, we're engaging refugees, returnees, and name them. So it necessitated us to change the name because we were no longer focusing on just Muslim communities. Honestly, our work was now geographically, the name Uganda Muslim was no longer appealing to the work that we're doing. So we felt like we needed to change the name.
8: How important was it as survivors to initiate such a move?
7: No, it is important because when some people who have experienced the problem come up to address the problem, then there's some kind of credibility, your credible voice in the work that you're doing. So we felt like we needed to add our voice to the prevention and countering of violent extremism. We needed to be part of people who are countering the narratives against extremist groups or extremist narratives. But also, we speak from a point of, experience, and people would appreciate that, okay, these people are doing the right thing, doing the work that is noble. They experience the problem. It's not something far-fetched for them.
8: And this year's theme is Healing Through Remembrance. And from your perspective, Mr. Ndugwa, how can remembering victims and survivors help societies heal while preventing hatred, divisions, and violent extremism?
7: Yeah, remembrance is important for victims as it supports their healing, not just them, but also it contributes to social cohesion. Because the essence of terrorism is to divide communities along tribal, political, religious lines. But then in a commemoration event or remembrance event like that one, you're able to see different groups of people coming together to mourn and to build solidarity with the victims. It's not just about that, but also in terms of ensuring that the narrative is shifted from the perpetrators to the victims. Victims become the central point of discussion, not the perpetrators, not to make them, powerful, to show that they're powerful, but we are showing the human dignity of victims of terrorism and survivors.
6: Survivor of the 2010 terrorist attack in Uganda that targeted the screening of the Football World Cup final in the capital Kampala, Hassan Ndugwa, who rose from that incident by founding the Uganda Muslim Youth Development Forum to prevent violent extremism and promote peace through religious and community engagement. And that is all we have time for in this edition of Culture and Society. Until next week, at the same time, my name is Kanyanta Godfrey Kampamba.
9: And now, news for young people.
10: Hello and welcome to the program. I am Festus Tarawali. The African Union is hosting a four-day continental youth capacity building program in Addis Ababa, Ethiopia, bringing together young leaders from across Africa. The program, organized through the AU's Department of Political Affairs, Peace and Security, focuses on democratic governance, human rights, peace and security, civic participation, and responsible leadership. At the opening session on Tuesday, AU officials stressed that young people must play an active role in shaping Africa's future rather than being treated simply as beneficiaries of development programs. They also highlighted the importance of dialogue, inclusive leadership, and the peaceful management of political differences. Ethiopia welcomed the participants with its ambassador to the AU, noting that Africa's more than 400 million young people represent a major opportunity for the continent's social, economic, and political transformation. The program, which runs until Friday, the 28th of August, will also examine key AU frameworks, including the African Charter on Democracy, Elections, and Governance. As Ghana prepares to host the first ever West Africa Youth Day next month, the president of the Regional Union of Priests of West Africa is expressing solidarity with young people preparing to take part. Father Peter Conte says the gathering can help awaken a new generation of courageous young Catholics rooted in Christ and committed to transforming their societies through love and service. The Sierra Leonean priest, who is also the executive director of Caritas Freetown, highlighted the serious challenges facing young people across the region. He said the challenges include insecurity, irregular migration, human trafficking, unemployment, poverty, and limited educational opportunities. He also pointed to political manipulation, substance abuse, digital misinformation, and growing mental health difficulties. Father Conte said many young people struggle with loneliness, family instability, and the temptation to lose hope in their countries. He said some young people can also feel unheard or excluded within the church, and called on church leaders to create communities where young people are listened to, protected, mentored, and given meaningful responsibilities. In his reflection shared with Archie Africa, Father Conte stressed that young people are not merely the future of the church, but an essential part of the church today. Thousands of young Catholics are expected in Accra, Ghana, from the 7th to the 12th of September, for the West Africa Youth Day under the theme Take Courage. The gathering will include prayer, reflection, fellowship, and celebration with a focus on faith, leadership, culture, and unity. Father Conte urged young people to reject violence, tribalism, corruption, political exploitation, and discrimination. He also encouraged them to use social media responsibly and become ambassadors of peace, justice, and reconciliation. He also called on participants to return to their dioceses and parishes after the gathering, ready to serve with enthusiasm, discipline, humility, and perseverance. Motorbikes are an important source of transport, employment, and income for millions of young people across Africa. Known as Boda Bodas in East Africa and Okadas or Zemijans in West Africa, commercial motorbikes support a growing micro-entrepreneurial economy. But their rapid and in some places unregulated growth has also raised concerns about road safety, with motorcycle-related traffic accidents contributing to serious injuries and deaths in many African cities. Against this backdrop, the Catholic Church in Angola is putting road safety and the protection of human life in focus. the Diocese of Vienna is preparing a special motorcycle pilgrimage and blessing at the Shrine of Our Lady of Muxima on the 2nd of September. The initiative comes ahead of the annual pilgrimage to the sanctuary of Mama Muxima, which will take place from the 3rd to the 6th of September under the theme, Mama Muxima, Kind Mother and Model of Holiness, Pray for Us. The diocese says the motorcycle pilgrimage will provide an opportunity for prayer and reflection while also raising awareness about road safety and the need to protect human life. Bishop Emilio Sumbelelo of Vienna has expressed concern about the growing number of road accidents in Angola, particularly those involving motorcycles, which he says leave families facing loss, suffering and long-term consequences. The initiative on the 2nd of September therefore seeks to bring together faith, reflection and a practical call for greater responsibility on the roads. And that's all for this edition of News for Young People. Until the same time next week, I am Festus Tarawali.
2: You have been listening to the English Africa service of Vatican Radio, and I am Johnny Baptist Tumusime. In our next program at the same time tomorrow, you can hear our feature, Development and the Economy. Praised be Jesus Christ. Laudetur Jesus Christus.

0: Laudator Jesus Christus, Vatican and World News.
1: In the headlines this Thursday, August 27th, Pope Leo prays for the victims of the devastating floods in Nepal. A climate scientist reflects on the disaster in Nepal, and the Latin Patriarch of Jerusalem calls for more diplomacy to stop the violence in the Middle East. In the Vatican, I'm Isabella de Carvalho. Pope Leo XIV has expressed his sorrow and spiritual closeness following the devastating floods in Nepal that have left at least 359 people dead and hundreds more missing. Francesca Merlo tells us more.
2: In a telegram signed by the Cardinal Secretary of State, Pietro Parolin, the Pope commended the souls of those who died to the clemency of the Almighty and offered his heartfelt condolences to the bereaved. Pope Leo also assured all those affected by the tragedy of his spiritual closeness. He offered prayers for the emergency personnel engaged in rescue operations, and he invoked God's assistance and protection upon the people of Nepal. More than 800 remain unaccounted for after a torrent of water, mud and debris swept through communities near Nepal's northern border with China. Hundreds of people are also missing in neighbouring Tibet, bringing the total number unaccounted for across the affected region to almost 1,500. The disaster is believed to have been triggered by the collapse of part of a Himalayan glacier. The collapse sent a sudden surge of water into a river system along the Nepal-China border, and scientists said the resulting tremors were initially mistaken for an earthquake. Entire settlements were inundated, while roads, bridges, power installations and other essential infrastructure were destroyed or severely damaged. The floods also struck a major border crossing, disrupting transport and trade. Many of those missing are foreign visitors who had travelled to the region on pilgrimage to Mount Kailash and Lake Mansarovar, which are sacred to several religious traditions. Thousands of soldiers, police officers and emergency workers have been deployed. Helicopters are evacuating survivors and delivering food and medical supplies to isolated communities. Rescue efforts, however, are being hampered by damaged roads, mountainous terrain and the continuing risk of landslides and further flooding. The disaster has renewed concerns over glacial instability in the Himalayas, where rising temperatures are accelerating the melting and retreat of glaciers. I'm Francesca Merlo.
1: Daniele Catabero, climatologist, journalist and science communicator for the Italian Meteorological Society, spoke to Vatican News about what may have caused the floods in Nepal and warned that around the world there is an increasing tendency for large-scale landslides to develop. Christopher Wells has the story.
3: The Himalayan mountain range is highly prone to instability linked to the presence of glaciers, and this has always been a cause for great concern, even more so in recent years marked by climate change, accelerated global warming, and glacial retreat. In the case of yesterday's catastrophic event in Nepal, says Italian climatologist Daniele Catabero, there's still no definitive and clear account of what happened. However, he said, investigators are largely in agreement that a massive landslide came crashing down from a mountain onto a glacier, which in turn caused the glacier to collapse. This, he said, triggered a massive mixture of water, shattered rocks, various sediments, mud, and debris, which as it moved down the valley, clearly grew in size. Nepal and Tibet are among the most vulnerable areas in the world to these phenomena, he said. When asked whether adequate early warning systems exist and what is lacking, the climatologist replied, "Early warning systems are beginning to take hold, but they are still clearly insufficient in a territory that is, on the one hand, so vulnerable and on the other, so complex." Catabero warned of the possibility of events such as the one in Nepal becoming more frequent, explaining that this was first and foremost because the thawing of high-altitude permafrost, the substrata that is perpetually or almost perpetually frozen at depth, gradually destabilizes rock masses as it thaws.
4: In generale nel mondo e anche sulle Alpi, peraltro, una maggiore propensione allo sviluppo di frane anche di grandi dimensioni.
3: Therefore, he warned that there is, generally speaking, a greater likelihood worldwide of landslides occurring, including large-scale ones, which can sometimes affect and involve glaciers. I'm Christopher Wells.
1: The The Latin Patriarch of Jerusalem, Cardinal Pier Battista Pizzaballa, spoke on the final day of the Rimini meeting and called for greater diplomatic engagement by the West to halt the escalating violence in the Middle East. He also reiterated the need to build hope and support the two-state solution. Kelsey Gussie tells us more.
5: The West Bank has now become a lawless land, and tensions between settlers and Palestinian population are continually rising. Cardinal Pier Battista Pizzaballa described in meetings first with journalists and then with a group of young people in Rimini. He stressed the situation in the West Bank is ongoing without any effective security or legal restraints. The cardinal urged the West to raise its gaze, create perspectives, and help calm this continuing downward spiral through ever greater diplomatic efforts. He pointed to diplomacy, despite all its weaknesses, as the only way to try to resolve the conflict while avoiding the use of weapons, violence, and military force. The patriarch also turned his gaze to Gaza, where the situation has deteriorated enormously and remains very devastated from a human point of view. Yet, Cardinal Pizzaballa issued a warning. We must not confuse hope with the idea that everything will be fine, or with a political solution. Hope, he said, is something else. It arises, he explained, from within, through encounters and through people, just as he saw during the Rimini meeting. There are people who choose to put themselves on the line to do something beautiful, to help, to support, or even simply to refuse to dehumanize the other. The two-state solution involving Israel and Palestine, reaffirmed by the Pope, is the only way to recognize the rights of Israelis and Palestinians,

0: I'm Kelsey Gussie.
1: A Jerusalem magistrate's court judge acquitted a man accused of attacking a Catholic nun based on his insanity defense, but ordered him committed to psychiatric hospitalization for up to 6 years. The violent assault took place in April, and a video of it, which quickly spread across the internet, sent shockwaves across Israel and its many Christian communities. Clergy and advocates say verbal abuse and spitting have grown increasingly common in the densely packed historic heart of Jerusalem. There, Christians, Jews, and Muslims cross paths daily, mostly uneventfully, as they visit some of the holiest sites of Christianity, Islam, and Judaism. But the violent beating of the nun was seen as a rare and worrisome escalation in the volatile environment that people of all faiths have been experiencing in nearly 3 years of war. On Wednesday, a judge ruled that there was evidence that a Jewish man from a settlement in the occupied West Bank committed the actions he was charged with, but he was entitled to an insanity defense after the district psychiatrist found he was psychotic at the time of the attack. Colonel Charles Maungbo, Archbishop of Yangon and President of the Catholic Bishops' Conference of Myanmar, addressed Christian lawmakers and political leaders gathered in Assisi this week for the event, the urgent call for Christian leaders to be effective peacemakers. In his address, he called for the pursuit of peace in a world marked by rapid technological development, warning that artificial intelligence risks intensifying conflicts when machines are used without human conscience. Deborah Castellano-Lubov reports.
2: By permitting algorithms to discreetly prepackage what our citizens read, purchase, believe, and value, we are systematically infantilizing entire societies. Cardinal Charles Maungbo, Archbishop of Yangon, Myanmar, gave this warning in his keynote address to Christian lawmakers and political leaders gathered in Assisi. Myanmar's cardinal also warned of the psychological toll of an unguided technological transition and said we are conditioning an entire generation to substitute rational moral judgment with addictive predictive feedback loops. The cardinal called for a complete rejection of war and the automation of slaughter, warning machines cannot possess right intention or comprehend grief, mercy, or the sacred value of human life. To automate the battlefield, he said, is to lower the moral threshold for violence, stripping conflict of human conscience, and turning our sons, daughters, and citizens into bloodless data points. Therefore, as representatives of the people, he told those gathered, you must champion an immediate binding international ban on fully autonomous lethal weapons. He went on to observe that many AI technology leaders are seeking guidance and even guardrails. He told the legislators that that is their task. He observed that it is a moment of striking humility that some tech executives have openly welcomed the church's moral intervention and are looking to outsiders to draw hard moral boundaries they legally and commercially cannot draw for themselves. The architects of the digital future, Cardinal Bo said, are asking for governance. If you refuse to regulate, he told those before him, he said, you are abdicating your sovereign duty to the people who elected you. Cardinal Bo urged them to establish binding legal guardrails, demand corporate transparency, reject the automation of human slaughter, and ensure that technology remains entirely subservient to the magnificent humanity that God has entrusted to our care. I'm Deborah Castellano-Lubov.
1: Pope Leo XIV met today with participants in a meeting promoted by the Pontifical Commission for Latin America, which focused on the topic addiction in Latin America. The Pope encouraged the Church to accompany families that undergo the pain of substance abuse, violence, or poverty. Devin Watkins has the story.
3: Meeting with members of the Pontifical Commission for Latin America, Pope Leo XIV upheld the Church's efforts to help families heal from addiction. He thanked the many people from faith-based centers who work for the accompaniment, prevention, recovery, and integration of young people affected by drugs. Pope Leo pointed to four bridges that converged at the meeting, representing four paths of cooperation. First, he said, the Church works closely with international organizations in order to combat the abuse of drugs. Second, the Pope said science and faith form another bridge since the Church does not want to compete with neuroscience, psychiatry, or public health.
4: Sino que procura iluminarla desde el Evangelio.
3: Rather, he said, she seeks to shed the light of the gospel upon it through an integral understanding of the human person. Third, the Church serves as a bridge between all continents as people with common goals come together to share their suffering, hopes, and pastoral enthusiasm. Fourth, the Church and other ecclesial communities employ faith as a common language with which to practice concrete love for those who suffer from addiction. Pope Leo went on to highlight the centrality of the family

0: calling it the domestic church, which runs through every aspect of efforts to combat substance abuse. The family, he said, is the place where life is nurtured, cared for, and given direction. There is no better protection against drugs than a good family.
1: Actualmente somos testigos del dolor de muchas familias rotas.
0: Today, lamented Pope Leo, we witness the suffering of many broken families, whether because of drug use, violence, the criminal recruitment of a child, poverty, or the lack of opportunities that push people to the margins. In conclusion, Pope Leo XIV encouraged the work of all those working in the area of addiction. May the church be the family of all those left by the roadside, he said. Let us build a church that stops, draws near, is moved with compassion, anoints wounds, provides nourishment, and becomes a home. I'm Devin Watkins.
2: That brings us to the end of this edition of Vatican and World News. For more on these and other stories, visit www.vaticannews.va and our Facebook, X, and Instagram accounts, where you can follow along with Pope Leo during all his upcoming events. Many thanks today go to Luca Rossi, our sound engineer in the studio. And of course, a special thanks to all of you for listening. Be sure to join us again tomorrow at this same time for more. In the Vatican, I'm Isabella De Carvalho.

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2: Stay tuned for our bulletin of church news, which will be followed by Panorama, and then our feature, Culture and Society. I am John Baptist Tumusime. On Thursday, Pope Leo XIV received an audience participants in the meeting on the situation of addiction in Latin America, sponsored by the Pontifical Commission for Latin America and the Inter-American Drug Abuse Control Commission of the Organization of American States. The meeting started on Tuesday and closed on Thursday. It was guided by the theme, Faith-Based Response to Drugs and the Criminal Recruitment of Young People, a dialogue from Latin America and the Caribbean to the world. In his address, the Holy Father emphasized that the Church must actively accompany and help in the healing of families fractured by the severe pains of drug abuse, poverty, and local violence. We have a report.
3: Meeting with members of the Pontifical Commission for Latin America, Pope Leo XIV upheld the Church's efforts to help families heal from addiction. He thanked the many people from faith-based centers who work for the accompaniment, prevention, recovery, and integration of young people affected by drugs. Pope Leo pointed to four bridges that converged at the meeting, representing four paths of cooperation. First, he said the Church works closely with international organizations in order to combat the abuse of drugs. Second, the Pope said science and faith form another bridge since the Church does not want to compete with neuroscience, psychiatry, or public health.
4: Sino que procura iluminarla desde el Evangelio.
3: Rather, he said, she seeks to shed the light of the gospel upon it through an integral understanding of the human person. Third, the Church serves as a bridge between all continents as people with common goals come together to share their suffering, hopes, and pastoral enthusiasm. Fourth, the Church and other ecclesial communities employ faith as a common language with which to practice concrete love for those who suffer from addiction. Pope Leo went on to highlight the centrality of the family, calling it the domestic church which runs through every aspect of efforts to combat substance abuse. The family, he said, is the place where life is nurtured, cared for, and given direction. There is no better protection against drugs than a good family.
4: Actualmente somos testigos del dolor de muchas familias rotas.
3: Today, lamented Pope Leo, we witness the suffering of many broken families, whether because of drug use, violence, the criminal recruitment of a child, poverty, or the lack of opportunities that push people to the margins. In conclusion, Pope Leo XIV encouraged the work of all those working in the area of addiction. May the Church be the family of all those left by the roadside, he said. Let us build a church that stops, draws near, is moved with compassion, anoints wounds, provides nourishment, and becomes a home. I'm Devin Watkins.
2: Pope Leo has sent a telegram to the government of Nepal to express his condolences following heavy floods on Wednesday at the Nepal-Tibet border that killed many people. Provisional figures released on Thursday say 332 deaths had been confirmed in Nepal, while more than 900 people were missing. Most of the victims were foreign nationals. In the telegram, the Holy Father expresses his sadness over the loss of lives and devastation caused by the floods. He expresses his heartfelt sympathies to the bereaved and his spiritual closeness to those affected by this tragedy. He commends the souls of the deceased to the mercy of the Almighty and promises prayers for the emergency personnel engaged in the rescue operation and invokes divine assistance and protection upon all. A three-day Franciscan Jubilee Symposium opened on Wednesday at the Catholic University of Eastern Africa in Kenya's capital Nairobi as part of the many events organized by the Franciscans this year to mark the 800th anniversary of the death of St. Francis of Assisi. In his homily during the opening Holy Mass, the president of the Kenya Catholic Bishops' Conference, Archbishop Maurice Makumba of Kisumu, reminded those who embrace the Franciscan spirit that they have a responsibility to play an active role in evangelization. Evangelization, he explained, is not a theory but preaching the good news of the gospel through one's conduct, through word and through ministry. Archbishop Makumba told the Franciscans that they are religious leaders in society, and by virtue of being religious leaders, they influence people's lives by their lives and witness, and appealed to them to be good examples who attract people to Christ. The symposium is scheduled to close on Friday, August 28th. Reports from Nigeria say more than 100 Catholic priests have begun a six-week formation program organized to explore priest life amidst concerns over the growing number of priests who develop mental health problems. The course began on Wednesday, August 26th, and is conducted by church scholars who include bishops, priests, and lay professionals. The training is carried out using webinars, Zoom meetings, and interpersonal interactions. Reports from different dioceses in Africa show that many priests experience mental health problems, which include depression, anxiety disorders, and extreme shifts in mood that not only affect thought, but also behavior and relationships. There have also been cases of priests who have attempted suicide and some who have committed suicide. 21 missionaries from Africa and Asia concluded a 10-day orientation workshop on Wednesday at the Padre Pio Retreat and Conference Center in the Southern African Archdiocese of Pretoria. The workshop was organized by the Southern African Catholic Bishops Conference in collaboration with the Leadership Conference of Consecrated Life in Southern Africa. You are tuned to the English Africa Service of Vatican Radio.
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5: I am Sister Christine Masivo, CPS. African health ministers and international partners have agreed to accelerate efforts to eliminate diseases across the continent and strengthen the regulation of medicine, vaccines, diagnostics, and medical devices.

0: urgency and expand cooperation among countries. Libya and Qatar on Thursday held talks in Tripoli on strengthening security cooperation and tackling irregular migration. Libya's Deputy Defense Minister General Abdul Salam Al-Zoubi received Qatar's Minister of State for Foreign Affairs, Mohammed bin Abdulaziz Al-Hulaif, and his delegation. According to Libya's defense ministry, the two sides discussed the way to deepen bilateral cooperation and support security and stability in Libya. They also reviewed the quadripartite mechanism on irregular migration involving Libya, Qatar, Turkey, and Italy. The delegation inspected a recently inaugurated joint operation room designed to coordinate efforts against irregular migration and support voluntary repatriation programs. The talks highlight growing regional cooperation on migration and security issues. Around 20 African leaders have confirmed their participation in the African Union's 21st Extraordinary Summit, taking place Sunday, August 30th in Luanda, Angola. The summit will focus on strengthening Africa's mechanism for preventing and resolving conflicts. On Wednesday, the ambassador to Ethiopia, Miguel Bembe, said 10 heads of state, 9 prime ministers, and several vice presidents and ministers have confirmed their attendance. The meeting will be preceded on Saturday by an extraordinary session of the AU Executive Council. Unlike previous meetings, leaders are expected to adopt a formal resolution known as the Luanda's Decision, aimed at delivering concrete results. 49 of the AU's 55 member states are expected to participate. 6 countries remain suspended following unconstitutional changes of government. You are tuned to the Daily Africa Service of Vatican Radio.
1: This is Culture and Society, and you are welcome to the program. In this edition today, intolerance and hate crimes are on the rise in the world. My name is Kanyan Tagodufri Kampamba. Intolerance and hate crimes are on the rise in the world today. Migrants and refugees, some literally running for their lives, continue to be met with suspicion and hostility. A case in time is the hate and racism in South Africa, which manifest through the enduring structural legacy of apartheid, rising xenophobic violence against African migrants, and ongoing online and social media polarization. Globally, acts of terrorism driven by hateful ideologies continue to injure, harm, and kill thousands of innocent people each year. Human rights groups and organizations today emphasize and encourage the world citizenry to learn about other cultures in order to understand the fact that we are all people and that racism and xenophobia need not be tolerated in a civil society. Hassan Ndugwa is a survivor of the 2010 terrorist attack targeting a screening of football World Cup final in Kampala in Uganda. That experience became a call for action for Ndugwa. Angered by the misrepresentation of Islam in the aftermath of the attacks, Ndugwa and a fellow survivor founded the Uganda Muslim Youth Development Forum in order to prevent violent extremism and promote peace through religious and community engagement. In a special interview with Assumpta Masoi from the United Nations News, Ndugwa underscored the importance of survivor voices and the role of remembrance in healing, saying that preserving stories of victims can largely prevent hatred and division.
2: Remembering that day, that night, that evening, it was July 11th, 2010, which was the World Cup final, and it was Spain versus Holland. As a football fan, I joined 3 of my other friends, and we went to the Chadondo Rugby Grounds here in Kampala to watch the game. It was around the 78th minute. Then I had a sound, a very loud sound. And in my head at that moment, it was felt like an electric circuit. It felt like maybe sound systems. But when I looked on my left-hand side, I could see a huge dark smoke. And that's when I realized

0: this might be something unusual, but I also, when I looked at the girls that were on my left-hand side, they were all in pieces. I could not recognize them anymore. I could only see pieces of them. So that's when I really stood up and started running for my life. As I ran towards the exit, another blast went off, and I saw that one targeted people as they were running towards the exit. That's when I saw people falling down like rain. I started running even faster at the main exit of the stadium. And when I was running towards there, I could see people shouting and crying. I felt I'd survived it, of course, because nothing had hit me at the moment. But I saw I was in a pool of blood. I had blood all over my shirt, my vest, my boxers, and my shoes. I didn't know where this blood was coming from. So, but when I touched on my left cheek, my fingers just went through. There was a huge hole in my cheek, my left cheek. So that's when I realized that, okay, something hit me. Someone came, I would say Good Samaritan, and he was taking people to hospital. So because the car was full, he had put me at the back seat. So I rushed me to hospital and others. Reaching hospital, I was stitched very well by the doctors. Then I was discharged the following morning. So I went back to my parents' home, and I was watching the news because it was all over everywhere. And the headlines read, "Muslims kill people." Then also, I saw Muslim youth being paraded as suspects and accomplices to this attack. But also, the Al-Shabaab group that claimed responsibility of this attack also claimed to be doing this in the name of Islam, which I felt was a hijack on the religion that I believe in, is a religion of peace. There's no, it's preached that when you kill another person, you get a passport to heaven. So me and my other colleague with whom I survived, we became angry and decided to start an organization, the Uganda Muslim Youth Development Forum at that time. And our response was to really engage youth communities, to engage religious leaders, to ensure that religion is not used as a tool to divide communities, but also to ensure that messages of peace are disseminated to young people through the mosques and other religious institutions. So that was the start of our work in 2011. And over the years, we changed our name in 2024 to become Prospect Initiative.
1: Why did you see the importance of changing the name?
0: Our earlier days were engaging Muslim communities in preventing violent extremism to ensure that Muslims are not recruited. But then, over the years, after doing a lot of PCVE work, we realized that the problem is beyond just Muslim communities. All communities needed to be engaged. A whole of society approach to PCVE needed to be implemented, and we in our work over the years, we were engaging religious leaders of all faith communities. We're engaging women, we're engaging security operatives, we're engaging refugees, returnees, and name them. So it necessitated us to change the name because we were no longer focusing on just Muslim communities. Honestly, our work was now geographically the name Uganda Muslim was no longer appealing to the work that we're doing. So we felt like we needed to change the name.
1: How important was it to as survivors to initiate such a move?
0: No, it is important because when some people who have experienced the problem come up to address the problem, then there's some kind of credibility, your credible voice in the work that you're doing. So we felt like we needed to add our voice to the prevention and countering of violent extremism. We needed to be part of people who are countering the narratives against extremist groups or extremist narratives. But also, we speak from a point of experience, and people would appreciate that, okay, these people are doing the right thing, doing the work that is noble. They experience the problem. It's not something far-fetched for them.
1: And this year's theme is healing through remembrance. And from your perspective, Mr. Ndugwa, how can remembering victims and survivors help societies heal while preventing hatred, divisions, and violent extremism?
0: Remembrance is important for victims as it supports their healing, not just them, but also it contributes to social cohesion. Because the essence of terrorism is to divide communities along tribal, political, religious lines. But then in a commemoration event or remembrance event like that one, you're able to see different groups of people coming together to mourn and to build solidarity with the victims. It's not just about that, but also in terms of ensuring that the narrative is shifted from the perpetrators to the victims. Victims become the central point of discussion, not the perpetrators, not to make them, powerful, to show that they're powerful, but we are showing the human dignity of victims of terrorism and survivors.
2: Survivor of the 2010 terrorist attack in Uganda that targeted a screening of the Football World Cup final in the capital, Kampala, Hassan Ndugwa, who rose from that incident by founding the Uganda Muslim Youth Development Forum to prevent violent extremism and promote peace through religious and community engagement. And that is all we have time for in this edition of Culture and Society. Until next week, at the same time, my name is Kanyanta Godfrey Kampamba.
3: And now, news for young people.
2: Hello and welcome to the program. I am Festus Tarawali. The African Union is hosting a four-day continental youth capacity building program in Addis Ababa, Ethiopia, bringing together young leaders from across Africa. The program, organized through the AU's Department of Political Affairs, Peace and Security, focuses on democratic governance, human rights, peace and security, civic participation, and responsible leadership. At the opening session on Tuesday, AU officials stressed that young people must play an active role in shaping Africa's future rather than being treated simply as beneficiaries of development programs. They also highlighted the importance of dialogue, inclusive leadership, and the peaceful management of political differences. Ethiopia welcomed the participants with its ambassador to the AU, noting that Africa's more than 400 million young people represent a major opportunity for the continent's social, economic, and political transformation. The program, which runs until Friday, the 28th of August, will also examine key AU frameworks, including the African Charter on Democracy, Elections, and Governance. As Ghana prepares to host the first ever West Africa Youth Day next month, the president of the Regional Union of Priests of West Africa is expressing solidarity with young people preparing to take part. Father Peter Conte says the gathering can help awaken a new generation of courageous young Catholics rooted in Christ and committed to transforming their societies through love and service. The Sierra Leonean priest, who is also the executive director of Caritas Freetown, highlighted the serious challenges facing young people across the region. He said the challenges include insecurity, irregular migration, human trafficking, unemployment, poverty, and limited educational opportunities. He also pointed to political manipulation, substance abuse, digital misinformation, and growing mental health difficulties. Father Conte said many young people struggle with loneliness, family instability, and the temptation to lose hope in their countries. He said some young people can also feel unheard or excluded within the church, and called on church leaders to create communities where young people are listened to, protected, mentored, and given meaningful responsibilities. In his reflection shared with Archie Africa, Father Conte stressed that young people are not merely the future of the church, but an essential part of the church today. Thousands of young Catholics are expected in Accra, Ghana, from the 7th to the 12th of September for the West Africa Youth Day under the theme, Take Courage. The gathering will include prayer, reflection, fellowship and celebration with a focus on faith, leadership, culture and unity. Father Conte urged young people to reject violence, tribalism, corruption, political exploitation and discrimination. He also encouraged them to use social media responsibly and become ambassadors of peace, justice and reconciliation. He also called on participants to return to their dioceses and parishes after the gathering, ready to serve with enthusiasm, discipline, humility and perseverance. Motorbikes are an important source of transport, employment and income for millions of young people across Africa. Known as Boda Bodas in East Africa and Okadas or Zemijans in West Africa, commercial motorbikes support a growing micro-entrepreneurial economy, but their rapid and in some places unregulated growth has also raised concerns about road safety, with motorcycle-related traffic accidents contributing to serious injuries and deaths in many African cities. Against this backdrop, the Catholic Church in Angola is putting road safety and the protection of human life in focus. The Diocese of Viana is preparing a special motorcycle pilgrimage and blessing at the Shrine of Our Lady of Muxima on the 2nd of September. The initiative comes ahead of the annual pilgrimage to the sanctuary of Mama Muxima, which will take place from the 3rd to the 6th of September under the theme, Mama Muxima, Kind Mother and Model of Holiness, Pray for Us. The diocese says the motorcycle pilgrimage will provide an opportunity for prayer and reflection while also raising awareness about road safety and the need to protect human life. Bishop Emilio Sumbelelo of Viana has expressed concern about the growing number of road accidents in Angola, particularly those involving motorcycles, which he says leave families facing loss, suffering and long-term consequences. The initiative on the 2nd of September therefore seeks to bring together faith, reflection and a practical call for greater responsibility on the roads. And that's all for this edition of News for Young People. Until the same time next week, I am Festus Tarawali.
4: 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Praised be Jesus Christ. Laudetur Jesus Christus.

0: Dear listeners, our daily news programme will be rebroadcast shortly. 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
1: Laudator Jesus Christus. 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
2: In the headlines this Thursday, August 27th, Pope Leo prays for the victims of the devastating floods in Nepal. A climate scientist reflects on the disaster in Nepal, and the Latin Patriarch of Jerusalem calls for more diplomacy to stop the violence in the Middle East. In the Vatican, I'm Isabella De Carvalho. Pope Leo XIV has expressed his sorrow and spiritual closeness following the devastating floods in Nepal that have left at least 359 people dead and hundreds more missing. Francesca Merlo tells us more.
3: In a telegram signed by the Cardinal Secretary of State, Pietro Parolin, the Pope commended the souls of those who died to the clemency of the Almighty and offered his heartfelt condolences to the bereaved. Pope Leo also assured all those affected by the tragedy of his spiritual closeness. He offered prayers for the emergency personnel engaged in rescue operations, and he invoked God's assistance and protection upon the people of Nepal. More than 800 remain unaccounted for after a torrent of water, mud and debris swept through communities near Nepal's northern border with China. Hundreds of people are also missing in neighbouring Tibet, bringing the total number unaccounted for across the affected region to almost 1,500. The disaster is believed to have been triggered by the collapse of part of a Himalayan glacier. The collapse sent a sudden surge of water into a river system along the Nepal-China border, and scientists said the resulting tremors were initially mistaken for an earthquake. Entire settlements were inundated, while roads, bridges, power installations and other essential infrastructure were destroyed or severely damaged. The floods also struck a major border crossing, disrupting transport and trade. Many of those missing are foreign visitors who had travelled to the region on pilgrimage to Mount Kailash and Lake Mansarovar, which are sacred to several religious traditions. Thousands of soldiers, police officers and emergency workers have been deployed. Helicopters are evacuating survivors and delivering food and medical supplies to isolated communities. Rescue efforts, however, are being hampered by damaged roads, mountainous terrain and the continuing risk of landslides and further flooding. The disaster has renewed concerns over glacial instability in the Himalayas, where rising temperatures are accelerating the melting and retreat of glaciers. I'm Francesca Merlo.
2: Daniele Catabero, climatologist, journalist and science communicator for the Italian Meteorological Society, spoke to Vatican News about what may have caused the floods in Nepal and warned that around the world there is an increasing tendency for large-scale landslides to develop. Christopher Wells has the story.
4: The Himalayan mountain range is highly prone to instability linked to the presence of glaciers, and this has always been a cause for great concern, even more so in recent years marked by climate change, accelerated global warming, and glacial retreat. In the case of yesterday's catastrophic event in Nepal, says Italian climatologist Daniele Catabero, there's still no definitive and clear account of what happened. However, he said, investigators are largely in agreement that a massive landslide came crashing down from a mountain onto a glacier, which in turn caused the glacier to collapse. This, he said, triggered a massive mixture of water, shattered rocks, various sediments, mud, and debris, which as it moved down the valley, clearly grew in size. Nepal and Tibet are among the most vulnerable areas in the world to these phenomena, he said. When asked whether adequate early warning systems exist and what is lacking, the climatologist replied, "Early warning systems are beginning to take hold, but they are still clearly insufficient in a territory that is, on the one hand, so vulnerable and on the other, so complex." Catabero warned of the possibility of events such as the one in Nepal becoming more frequent, explaining that this was first and foremost because the thawing of high-altitude permafrost, the substrata that is perpetually or almost perpetually frozen at depth, gradually destabilizes rock masses as it thaws.
5: In generale nel mondo e anche sulle Alpi, peraltro, una maggiore propensione allo sviluppo di frane anche di grandi dimensioni.
4: Therefore, he warned that there is, generally speaking, a greater likelihood worldwide of landslides occurring, including large-scale ones.